0: 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I'm Martha Two Shakes.
1: I'm the Jerk. I just want to throw out there, we're in Wheeler on the coast too. Heard from a listener that's in Wheeler that likes when Wheeler is mentioned on air.
0: Sorry, Wheeler listeners. You're included in that little at top of the intro. You got me all flustered.
1: Oh, I'm sorry.
0: We didn't mean to. Our normal. It's okay. This is Made in Calls here on X-Ray FM. Today we're bringing you hot music for hot people. It's hot weather out there if you hadn't noticed. And it's kind of our first Windows Down episode of the season, but I am confident there are many to come. Wanted to kind of bring some fun, spicy, hot vibes, you know? Kind of steer away from some of our old, sad, seasonal depressive stuff that we play. To give you an idea of what you just heard, one of my favorites of all time, Periodico de Ayer by Hector Lavoy, who is, I believe, Puerto Rican?
1: I think you're right.
0: And of course the grandfather of salsa music. I played the Almond Dunes, not version of that song, but it's a nod to that song last week. And if you ever want to listen to the two back to back, it's kind of interesting to hear how their harmonies interplay off of one another.
1: I think we played those back to back once upon a time.
0: We did. And then the rest of the songs were mostly the Jerks. Do you want to tell us more?
1: Sure. We heard Lied Mine by Gunnar Grapps. That's off this Groove of ESSR compilation. Bunch of old music and ephemera from Estonia.
0: Maybe our first time playing something from Estonia.
1: Yeah, first time for everything. We heard Hang On to Your Ego by The Beach Boys. You know where they're from. California, baby. And then we heard Shona Shua by Mithin in Tuten. They're German, if that wasn't clear by got the double umlaut.
0: Mithin in Tuten.
1: We are going to keep things going here.
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1: With the kind of electronic vibe for a couple tunes. Dreambender by Calm Trues playing underneath us now. And we're going to get into some more from the former USSR. With this next song, one of my favorites on the playlist, so stay tuned. It's a good one. Anything else, Martha?
0: Just keep it locked, and remember, you can text us and let us know how much you love us. 971-220-5979. That's 971-220-KXRY. 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

0: 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I'm still the Jerk.
1: And I'm still Martha Two Shakes.
0: Playing underneath us now, Descarga in Puerto Rico by the Puerto Rican All-Stars. This one is, of course, from Puerto Rico.
1: This is also off of The House That Al Built, the Allegra Records story in 1957 through 1973. I know we had a listener text in and say that they were going to look into the Soundway compilation, and this is another compilation I would highly recommend. Again, it's called the Allegra Records story. You can look it up wherever you stream.
0: Before this one, we heard Goodbye Weekend by Mac DeMarco from right here in the United States.
1: That's right. Goes out to Ronnie Two Shakes. We used to blast that record so much in the summer days when we lived together.
0: Before that one, we heard Bizcochito by Rosalia from Spain. Dread in a Babylon by Big Youth coming to you from Jamaica. We heard Da Nya, have a hard time saying that one, by Atakak.
1: Yeah, it doesn't feel so good when you have to do the foreign language, does it, Jerk?
0: I always make Martha Two Shakes do the foreign language titles, but there's too many today. Yeah, that one was by Atakak. He's a Gahanian artist. Love that song. And as we mentioned, we kicked things off with one from Russia, Perushka Piranha by Ariel. We're going to get into some more from Jamaica here in this next song. We got a Martha Two Shakes special coming up for you, and it is special indeed.
1: This one goes out to all the honeys, all our 90s honeys. This one's for you, and I think you'll appreciate it. Stay tuned.
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1: You really do love the flute.
0: We're going to do a flute-centric 2 hours one of these days.
1: We are most certainly not, so don't worry, Portland. That will not happen under my watch.
0: Next time Martha Two Shakes goes on vacation and the jerk takes over mating calls, it's going to be 2 hours BFE, big flute energy.
1: But I just want to be clear, I don't have any problem with the flute. I just don't want to listen to it for 2 hours.
0: All right, that's fair. Yeah, listeners, maybe we'll take a poll.
1: Yeah, text in. If you want 2 hours of flute music, just let us know and I'll go out of town or something.
0: As I mentioned, this is Maiden Calls here on X-Ray FM. I'm the Jerk.
1: I'm Martha Two Shakes.
0: And we are signing on to sign off before we hand things over to Jeremy Schuyler, Punk House Radio.
1: Yeah, he should be coming in any moment. And wanted to let you know you can always head over to xray.fm to check out what we've played. You can look at the playlist tab or always look under our show archives. We've got some fun international shows mixed in over the last 88 episodes that we've done. So please check those out. For a little more information about what you heard, we just heard Tim Maya's Que Beleza off of a World Psychedelic Classics compilation from Luaka Bop, another really great record pressing for anybody who's interested in those comps. We heard Besando Otra by Los Psychos. We didn't look up what that meant, did we?
0: We didn't look up what that meant, but they're from Peru. I know that.
1: We love some Los trivia. Psychos. Pega Avoga Cabeludo, nice, by Gilberto Gil.
0: He's Brazilian.
1: And then Point That Thing Somewhere Else by the one and only Clean from Kiwi Land. Oh, that was rough.
0: That was rough, yeah. New Zealand. Apologies to the country of New Zealand.
1: And to the ghost of what's his face, who just died from the Clean.
0: Anyway, apologies to the Clean as well.
1: We also heard Chakademus's and Pliers' Murder, She Wrote. That was for the 90s babies. We found out as that song was playing that it might be about an abortion.
0: It definitely is, which I did not know.
1: I don't think it's making any moral comments on abortion, but I do want to be very loud and clear that the Jerk and Martha Two Shakes are staunchly pro-choice.
0: That's right. We got one more song for you. We're counting down here. This one's about to end. Just wanted to say good night. Good luck with the rest of your sunny days, Portland. And we will see you back here next week, Monday from 4 to 6 p.m.
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1: 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My name is Jeremy Schuyler, and I come to you every Monday between the hours of 6 and 8 p.m. This week will be no different, and we are going to start things off to close out Black History Month with a song from perhaps the most important punk rock band from America, in my mind, ever. I, of course, am talking about Bad Brains, one that fits the theme of this month and a perfect start to this evening's broadcast. And this was a perfect start to their career as a band. This, of course, from their debut single. The song is called Pay to Come. You're listening to Punk House on X-Ray. Do stick around. I will be here until 8 p.m. this evening. Hope you are all enjoying this rainy, rainy Portland evening. This is Bad Brains.

All right, closing out the first set of tonight's show, that was Malalam Salam by Akwe Ne Wode. I don't actually know if I'm pronouncing that correctly. I know that I have looked it up in the past, but unfortunately, it escapes me yet again. That from their self-titled LP. Apologies if I am mispronouncing it. I promise to get it right one of these days. Before that, you heard Fire Engines with the song Everything's Roses. If you listen to the lyrics of that song, it is certainly the inverse of that statement, which is kind of the theme to many of the songs you'll hear on tonight's program. As we sit in troubling times, as I said last week, and will probably be saying every week for the foreseeable future, unfortunately. Before that, we heard The Boy with Perpetual Nervousness. I guess that would be me in honor of that last statement. The early version of that from the single by The Feelies before that. Speaking of early, we heard an early single by Flipper, Ha Ha Ha, one from 1981 that certainly put that band on the map. From San Francisco. Before that, we heard Bat House and from their self-titled LP, the song Hell. And we start off tonight's show with the one and only Bad Brains from their 1981 debut single, Pay to Come, and the song of the same name in honor of Black History Month, which enters its final week this week. We're going to jump back into it with a song from Colin Newman, this from his debut solo record, which was released right at the height of the sort of holy trinity of records from the band Wire. This was his first solo outing. It was entitled A to Z, and this song is the second song from it. It's called Anjuri. 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

All right, a band I discovered by way of the soundtrack to the 1990 skate video released by H Street. Hocus Pocus was the title of the skate video, and the name of the band was Figure Ground. That song, Secondhand, not the song that was featured on that particular video. However, one from the fantastic Youngstown, Ohio album that they released, which does include the previously mentioned song. Before that, speaking of Ohio, we heard Thermos of Happiness, the band that predates My Dad is Dead and the song Beginnings. Before that, we heard Eric's Trip from their Love Terra LP and the song Spring, a season that is hopefully just around the corner for those of us here in Portland as we stare at a rainy couple of days. That said, we could certainly use it if you've looked at the mountain recently. We have not had enough of it this year, so more rain the better, shall we say, even as we trudge through it begrudgingly all the same. Before that, you heard Doc Corbin Dart, the song Out My Window. That was actually released on his debut LP from 1990 on Alternative Tentacles. That LP named for his therapist at the time, Patricia, and dealing with many of the things as he was diagnosed with multiple personality disorder. He was originally the singer of the band The Crusa, can't say it on air, and that was from his debut solo record, the song Out My Window. Before that, speaking of debut solo records, we heard from the debut solo record from Wire's Colin Newman, A to Z, the song And Jury, starting off that set. Let's see, we're going to jump right back into it because I have lots of great songs I'd like to get through this evening, and I would not like to spend the evening talking, even with 2 hours to fill. We're going to jump back in with a song by the Kiwi Animal, the song Crusader, from their Music Media LP. 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

are at a reimagining of the song for which they are probably still to this day the most well known. I am, of course, talking about the Dead Kennedys and the song California Uber Alice. That from the Plastic Surgery Disasters LP entitled We've Got a Bigger Problem Now. That was sort of reworked and rewritten in honor of the height of the Reagan era and sort of foretelling what they saw at the time to be the worst possible scenario in that era. Well, unfortunately, that song is even more chillingly accurate today, as many of the things that they foretold in that song, in the worst case scenario, are the scenario we are living in right now. More poignant than ever, that track, which is why I decided to play it this evening. Again, that was the Dead Kennedys with We've Got a Bigger Problem Now. Before that, you heard James with the song Uprising. Before that, speaking of still pertinent now, you heard The Hated with the song Rubber Bullets, that from their best piece of, I'll stop there again, things I can't say on the air, which has also been sort of a theme for this evening, I suppose. Before that, starting off that set, you heard The Kiwi Animal and the song Crusader from their Music Media LP. We are looking at the end of this first hour of tonight's edition of Punk House. Thank you all so much for tuning in and sticking around. I will be here until 8 o'clock, so don't go anywhere. There's still plenty more to come. We're going to sort of close out this first hour the way we started it, with kind of a call out to Black History Month. One of my favorite vocalists from the DC area, and one of my favorite bands that does not necessarily get enough recognition, but did this past year get a full 3LP deluxe box set, which was beautifully executed and, in my mind, one of the best releases of last year. I'm, of course, talking about the band Swizz and the singer Sean Brown. This is from that same box set that I just mentioned, and it's going to be one of the last songs you hear in this first hour of Punk House. Thank you all so much for tuning in. This is the band Swizz and the song Paralysis. You listen to Punk House on X-Ray.

When I hear the 7 p.m. whistle, I don't go out to eat. I'd rather stick around and polish a couple cruise missiles. If you can name that tune, you and I can be new best friends. But in the meantime, if you are listening to my voice, you're here at X-Ray FM. 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And in Nehalem, Manzanita, Wheeler, and Rockaway Beach on the coast at 97.1 FM. 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

Capping off the first set of hour two of tonight's edition of Punk House, you just heard Eggs with the song Ugly, that from their debut LP of the same name. Before that, you heard Four Stomachs by the band Exec. And before that, you heard the one and only Hoover do the song Regulator Watts from their one and only LP. And we start off that set with a band that features a member of Hoover from their first LP, the song Have a Safe Trip, Dear, that of course from Engine Takes the Water and the band June of 44. We're going to jump right back into it with one of my all-time favorites by one of my all-time favorite bands. I am talking about, of course, The Clean and the song Anything Could Happen, and it could be right now.

Hopefully we are all headed into that time of year, because that, my friends, was the song Summer Song by the band James. Hopefully, at very least, it'll get us in the mood for weather that we can expect shortly, if not soon. Before that, you heard the song Recently by the band Polaris. That band, of course, most well known for their contributions to the soundtrack to the television show Pete and Pete, which actually that is from the vinyl release of the soundtrack to The Adventures of Pete and Pete, that released for Record Store Day a couple years back. Before that, you heard The Secret of Life by the Dead Milkmen from around that same time period, actually, as a matter of fact, that from their Soul Rotation LP released in the year 1992, I believe. Before that, you heard Cola with the song Degree from their Deep in View LP. Before that, you heard Flying by the Homosexuals, and of course, we started things off with the one and only The Clean. We're going to jump back into it right away because we are running out of time and we have many great tracks to get into. This is from the debut demo by the band Boy Racer, released in 1991. The song is called Falling Upwards. 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

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In partnership with Kickstand Comedy, X-Ray's new headquarters will be on the corner of Southeast 10th and Hawthorne beginning this fall. 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

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We are down the rabbit hole. We are going to be here till 9 o'clock, but the X-Ray party goes all the way till 10. Come on down. We're broadcasting live from the fabulous Bees Lounge. The drinks are cold.

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We are down the rabbit hole. I am DJ Red Lincoln. I'm here with DJ Alice Wonder. We're going to keep it rocking to the top of the hour, but the X-Ray party keeps going till 10 o'clock tonight with Six Beats Under. Come on down to the fabulous Keys Lounge in the heart of Northeast Portland.

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I'm DJ Wednesday, X-Ray FM live at Keys Lounge, right here in Portland. Happy to be back on the decks. Give a request. Wish I could take it, but we're doing it live. Come on down.

As mentioned, this is Six Beats Under. This is XYFM. I got my first request and I didn't have it with me. But, you know, we're working on the fly here, people. Let's say this show tonight is dedicated to Dave Kendall of 120 Minutes. Rest in peace, my friend. Your show changed my life.

demons appear, and I'm keeping it like late 80s, early 90s, I think, because a little dedication to Day of Candlelight.

have amnesia about everything I'm playing. But about 20 minutes left of Six Feet Under. 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And we're broadcasting live from Keys Lounge right here in Portland, Oregon. Lace Punch is up at the top of the hour. Maybe you want to share that. But here's some Lush.

yes, finally 10 p.m. again. Punk and hardcore coming right up. Laced Punch, this is Matt C. KXRY Portland.

Rotten to the Core by Rudimentary Peni. That's off of their great, well, I have the cassette. It's off of Death Church. All right, this is Lace Punch. We're on every Monday at 10 p.m. Let's listen to Baby Killer, which features Maddie Clark from Portland with his friends from New York. So let's hear the title song, Baby Killer, and we'll hear some more Northwest hits after that. X-Ray FM.

that was FTC failure to comply with the song Moral Failing. And we're going to see FTC coming up this Saturday. That's July 25th at Anarchy Beach. And playing with them is Army of God from Seattle, with local bands Wasted Strike, Zero Sanity, and FTC. Saturday at Anarchy Beach. Text a punk for the address. And before that, we heard By Proxy, Portland band, with their song H21. Okay, hey, let's take a moment to commemorate Exploding Hearts. And this is the anniversary of the death of most of the band. So sorry to announce that. But let's listen to a fun one, Rumors in Town, by the Exploding Hearts, who perished, most of the band, on July 20th, 23 years ago.

That means you know the four W's of the crucifixion. Why, when, and where? Why, when, and where? Why, when, and where? Why, when, and where?

from Olympia. That was No Cause of Death. And we heard the song NCOD, their title hit. And that features our friend Kurt, as well as the live members Riley, Jake, and Emma. And they're from Olympia, and that's pretty new. We heard also before that new song by Puerta Negra, ¿Quién es tu Dios?, off of their new release, Metafísica. Alright, let's listen to a couple bands that are coming through Portland coming up Monday. That's July 27th at Kenton Club. You can see Public Acid, who are from North Carolina, as well as Invertebrates from, is it Richmond? Yeah, Richmond, Virginia. And local bands Reek Minds, Latent Right, and Excess Blood. So let's listen to the two teaser tracks that Public Acid and The Invertebrates put out just this week, probably because they're going on tour with each other. Let's listen to Public Acid first with Tragic Relief.

Yes, and that was Invertebrates with Accosted. And both of those songs are going to be coming out from Beach Impediment, their preview songs. Okay, now to some more classics. Let's hear Mocked. Mocked used to be Vermocked. And after they changed their name, they didn't last much longer than that. But one of our favorite metal bands from Portland. Let's hear the song Mindless from 1990 by Mocked.

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All right, let's look back. We just heard Heresy from Stoke-on-Trent, UK. That's from 1988. That was too close to home. And we heard Kyofu Shinbun from Japan, from Hokkaido. Before that, we heard Gizem from Tokyo. That was from 1983. And before that, we heard Broken Bones from 84. That was the song, Their Living is My Death. And then we heard Circle Jerks back there with Paid Vacation, one of their only good songs. All right, I'm sorry. And then, all right, let's hear some newer hits here coming up. Let's hear Cujo. This is one of Davey's other new bands. He's living in Melbourne right now, so this is him playing drums. Cujo with the song Dunzo.

All right, for Milano, that was Cobra, Confusione, and we heard Attack Zero from Bogota back there. Next up here is band Di Sablu from New Orleans. This is pretty awesome. This is Love What You Hate and Love That You Hate It. That's on 11 p.m. Records. Hey, you can email me at lacedpunch@gmail.com. One word, lacedpunch@gmail.com, or else you could send me a message on my Instagram, which is pretty much the same name. This is Matt C. All right, let's get to it. This is Di Sablu.

telephone was coming off the hook, cabinet doors were closing, doors were opening, doors were closing, just strange things.

Wow, that was new from Kinetic Orbital Strike, KOS. That's off their new LP. They're from Philadelphia. That was the song No Dream At All. We heard another band from Philadelphia before that. It was Vulgares with the song Body Without Organs. And those songs just came out. Vulgares is playing Skullfest. Wish I could go. Ugh. We heard Suffocating Madness, a couple of New York bands back there. That was Out of Sight, which is a Final Warning cover. And we heard Fairy Tale with Master Thief, also from New York. All right, thanks so much for listening. We're on every week, so check next week at 10 p.m. on Monday night. Coming up right now is Hipster Suck on X-Ray FM. Let's leave off with Bauhaus. Silent Hedges. Love you. Night, night.

0: every Wednesday morning, 2 a.m. to 4 a.m., the stained glass rainforest opens like a portal into a kaleidosphere. Overabundant, but psychedelic, multi-textural, multi-genre, multi-dimensional, multicultural, all gender audio sculptures, measuring anywhere from the overstimulating and absurd to the serene and hypnotic. 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
1: X-Ray is thrilled to announce that we are officially moving to a new home. In partnership with Kickstand Comedy, X-Ray's new headquarters will be on the corner of Southeast 10th and Hawthorne beginning this fall. X-Ray is paying for this move largely with contributions from donors like you. Any donation you make today will go directly to the cost of construction and equipment needed to finish this move. We also need your ideas to help us develop a community venue where we can engage more with the public and create a true arts and civics hub for people.

JJJ 666. This is Hipsters Suck. And last week I did a show about KNRK HD2, about some songs that could be added by already established artists that the station plays. And this week I'm going in a slightly different direction, and I'm going to try to get them to add some artists that they don't ever play. And I know they're listening. Actually, I know for a fact they're not. Because maybe my whole history of my show is, without saying so explicitly, griping about the myopic vision of KNRK HD2. My show has always provided an alternative. But anyway, this is directly to them. Because, like, every once in a while, they'll... which, by the way, is known as KNRK HD2 Alternative Classics. Like, every few months or, once a year, they'll add, like, another 40 songs or something. And you're like, oh, new songs. But they're almost all awful. And I don't know... who they're going to for these picks. If it's AI or someone's drunk mom. But they could do better. But then again, I don't know. Maybe they're being forced to do this by our dumb president. Who knows? But tonight, I'm helping. Rather than just complaining, I'll also be complaining. We're doing KNRK HD 666 Alternative Classics.

0: 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I go by the name of DJ Cliff, and I am the host of the Welcome to the Neighborhood radio show that airs right here on X-Ray FM every Saturday night from 8 to 10 p.m. Pacific Standard Time. 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

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I'm Cosmic Grifter, and this is Growing Gently Insane. Today's show is called Old and New, so I'm going to be playing some stuff that I've had in my collection for quite some time, and I think sometimes just pass over as show material just because I'm so used to seeing it in my shelves. And then I'm going to be playing stuff that is fairly new to me in my collection. It's quite a mashup of genres as always, so I'm going to try my best to weave everything together nicely. But let's get going. Remember, radio is your

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I'm Cosmic Grifter, and this is Growing Gently Insane. That first section of my show ran a little bit longer than I thought it would, so we'll see what happens to the timing of the rest of my show. But anyway, let me give you the rundown of what we just listened to, going in reverse. That last song was called Pictures in the Sky by Orange Seaweed. Prior to that, it was Quill with the song The Tube Exuding. Then it was the Flamin' Groovies doing Lori Did It. And prior to that, it was Omega with the song Stay With Me. That's a Hungarian psych prog weirdness band. I really enjoy them. And then it was the Dynamic Discords with the song Passageway to Your Heart. That came off of a garage comp specific to the IGL label, which is the Great Lakes label out of Iowa. I initially kind of passed over this record just because the cover looked so generic and kind of boring. But I don't think I've heard a lot of garage from Iowa. I actually had a really hard time picking out songs to play off of it because so many of them were good. But prior to that, we started off with the band Gvarteten som Sprängde, which I probably butchered that, but Swedish is so hard for me to pronounce for some reason. And that song was Ande Samba. But let's get going on the next section of the show. Remember, radio is yours.

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I'm Cosmic Grifter, and this is Growing Gently Insane. Let me give you the rundown on what we just listened to, going in reverse. That last song was called Don't You Grieve by Roy Harper. Prior to that, it was Dale and the Debonairs doing the song Take a Look at a Fool. That is another song off that IGL comp, the Great Lakes comp out of Iowa. Prior to that, it was the band Love with the song I Still Wonder. That is off their album Out Here, which I think is a fantastic album. I know everyone knows the albums Forever Changes, For Sale, and Da Capo, but that fourth album, Out Here, is just incredible. Prior to that, it was Bobby Brown, I Must Be Born, a Santa Barbara artist that made a lot of his own instruments. I'm a big fan. Then it was The Emperors with the song I Want My Woman, and we started off this set with the song Now You're Dead by The Ghost. We have less than 15 minutes left in the show, so let me give you the rundown on what we're going to be listening to. We're going to start off with the song Mortimer's Theme by Mortimer, followed by the song Thoughts by Toad. That is one of my all-time favorite songs, so pretty excited to play it on the show. The song is a little under 7 minutes, so buckle up and enjoy the ride on that one. Catch me next time on Growing Gently Insane. I'm Cosmic Grifter. Remember, radio is yours.

0: X-Ray is thrilled to announce that we are officially moving to a new home. 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

from the 1978 album Misfits, that's the Kinks with Rock and Roll Fantasy. Hey there, I'm Ray-Ban Jan, coming to you from beautiful Ray-Ban Jan Studios in Sullivan's Gulch, my kitchen table. It's nice to be with you on a Wednesday afternoon here at X-Ray FM, kind of in a transitional phase, as you may have heard. We are between studios right now. Goodbye, beloved basement at Falcon Arts. You sweltered in the summer, you were freezing in the winter, but you were home for a long time. But as you have probably heard, X-Ray is raising funds right now. We're in the middle of a move to some beautiful new studios that are going to be much more public, much more accessible in Southeast Portland at the Kickstand Comedy site. 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This is going to make us much more of a public sort of access than we already are. I really think it's going to plant us firmly in the middle of the Portland scene. It's going to be great. And if you donate right now, you can win some passes to Pickathon. Today is the 15th of July. It's my second favorite holiday on the schedule, at least in Portland. Today is Ray Davis Day. Ray Davis of the Kinks. I do my annual tribute to the Kinks on this date, so here we are. I know that last week they played a rerun of one of my old Kinks shows, and I happened to catch it, and I vow to you that you will not hear anything this week that you didn't hear last week. But you are going to hear a variety of Kinks from what I consider to be their golden period from about 1964 to about 1978. I think during that time when they were doing my favorite band in existence. Got a couple of covers going to throw into the set. Anyway, I hope you love the Kinks as much as I do. I'm sure you do. Without further ado, let's get into it right now. One of my very favorite Kinks tracks of all time, from the Lola versus Power Man and the Money Go Round Part 1 LP. This is Get Back in Line by the Kinks. I'm Ray-Ban Jan. You've tuned into X-Ray FM here in Portland. 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

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Flutter, a delightful collection of curiosities and surprises.

All right, Ray-Ban Jan back with you here from beautiful Ray-Ban Jan Studios in Sullivan's Gulch, a.k.a. my kitchen table, where today, July 15th, 2026, in Portland, Oregon, is Ray Davis Day, so proclaimed by former Mayor Sam Adams, who, you know, did resign in disgrace, but he did at least this one good thing while in office. He proclaimed this day in the middle of July, a day in Portland to celebrate Ray Davis and the music of the Kinks, and that's what I aim to do in that last set. We heard Get Back in Line from the Lola record. The world keeps turning around from Kinks controversy. And I finished up with a little chestnut that I love very much called This Is Where I Belong. You'll find that on the Kinks Chronicles compilation, one of the finest compilations ever. In this next set, we are going to hear tracks from Something Else and from Kinks Art of the Village Green Preservation Society. But right now, we're going to go back to the Arthur record. This one is called Shangri-La. I'm called Ray-Ban Jan. This is Mod Lang Radio, my yearly tribute to Ray Davis and the Kinks on this Ray Davis Day here in Portland. I hope your day is going well. Thanks for

from the Kinks are the Village Green Preservation Society. That was Starstruck. Before that, from Something Else by the Kinks, we heard the track Two Sisters. Nothing in This World Can Stop Me Worrying About That Girl, a track used memorably in one of my favorite films, Rushmore, but from the early 1965 release, Kind of Kinks. And we got started off with Shangri-La from Arthur, or The Decline of the English Empire. I'm Ray Ban Jan. You've tuned in to Mod Lang Radio on a beautiful Wednesday afternoon here in the Rose City. It is my yearly tribute to the Kinks, as it is Ray Davis Day, so proclaimed here in Oregon. I just played Starstruck, which is from, I mean, with a band who's got so many records, it would be hard to pick a favorite, but a consensus favorite might be Village Green. And one of my favorite musicians, Mr. Scott McCoy, also one of the biggest Kinks fans that I know. Not that I know him, but that I know of. Anyway, big fan of the Kinks and of that record. So let's hear one of Scott's band's Young Fresh Fellows cover Picture Book from that release.

started that set off with Young Fresh Fellows covering Picture Book. And then we heard another cover, Camper Van Beethoven, doing I'm Not Like Everybody Else. And then after that, even though it is Ray Davis Day here in Portland, the Kinks would not be who the Kinks have always been without the contributions of little brother Dave Davis. And so I did feel that I really needed to put a Dave Davis song into the set today. We heard This Man Who Weeps Tonight from the great Lost Kinks record. Maybe if Keith Wilson, mayor of Portland, are you listening, Keith? Because if you are, maybe you could also find a day in the calendar for it to be Dave Davis Day, and then I could do a twice yearly Kinks tribute. But until that happens, you're just going to have to settle for the middle of July. Finished up that set with the title track from 1975, Muswell Hillbillies. I'm Ray Van Jan, going to keep it going with my Kinks tribute. Right now, we're going to go back to controversy. Give them a little question, where have all the good times gone? I don't know. They're somewhere out there. I'm Ray Van Jan. Thanks for tuning in to

Well, that's just about it for my Kinks tribute for the day. Please stay tuned for Music for Neighbors, DJ Kiki. 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

0: X-Ray is thrilled to announce that we are officially moving to a new home. In partnership with Kickstand Comedy, X-Ray's new headquarters will be on the corner of Southeast 10th and Hawthorne beginning this fall. 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
2: 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You're tuned in to Very Good Plus with me, DJ Ed. I'll be with you till the top of the hour. Thanks to DJ Gilliflower with

Turtles Have Short Legs for the last hour of music. Always a great listen and a wonderful start to the fantastic lineup of music shows here on Tuesday, which extend into the late night. Grateful to be among these amazing DJs. As always, on Very Good Plus, I'll be bringing you incredible music from underground, including light and dark ambient, experimental electronic, deviant folk, spiritual jazz, and deep listening minimalism and the avant-garde. A special focus on new and newly reissued music and artists spanning the globe. But first, this.

sound very good. Plus, it's going to be a mix of older and newer stuff. We're going to start out with a track that comes from the somewhere between the mid-70s and mid-80s, but is part of a brand new reissue. It's a collection of work by Riccardo Sinigaglia, an Italian maestro who put out all kinds of amazing recordings that have been, reappraised and reissued and recompiled over the last, say, 15 years. Put out on vinyl, and he was a member of Futuro Antico. Also got a pretty big reissue treatment. A lot of the work of Sinigaglia and colleagues, based on the time that they were doing it, kind of ambient stuff, electronic stuff, came out on cassette. Some of it never came out on vinyl until just recently. And what you're going to hear is a track called Liang, of course named after the sort of anti-psychiatry intellectual, and it's a one track of three that span 10 years but have sort of a thematic center to them called L'Uccello del Paradiso, and that's brand new out on Black Sweat Records. I'll have something else new on that label later on in the show. But that's going to take me a track that's brand new reissue, or I guess maybe an archival release actually. It's going to take me back into the past. I spent some time in Rome earlier this summer, and I got to hang out at a subterranean bar called Trenta Formiche, and I think I'm saying that right. And my friend Luca Colapiccolo was spinning records there. He spanned a totally awesome set. I'm gonna steal a little tiny bit of his set to play on the show. I think I had heard all these tracks except one was totally new to me. Excited to play that track. It's going to sort of take me also a little bit back into the purview of my previous X-Ray Show Discovery, which is a lot more dancey. Some of this is sort of like dark ambient kind of stuff with a beat, but you'll hear a full-on sort of disco electro banger later in the set by Kano. So hope you enjoy it. And I'll be back in a little bit, and at that point we will switch gears to some new stuff out on brand new recorded stuff and newly issued stuff from 2026. Thanks so much for listening to Very Good Plus.

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You're listening to Very Good Plus here on X-Ray FM with me, DJ Ed, and I just played a set of late 70s, early 80s goodies. That last track was by American jazz guitarist Lee Ritenour. That was Countdown Captain Fingers off of his 1981 Elektra album Rit. My friend Luca Colapiccolo, who works in the music industry in Rome and is an amazing DJ, turned me on to that one and mixed it together with a couple of the tracks before this. Before Ritenour was Kano, some great Italian disco with Another Life. That's out on Full Time in 1983. Throbbing Gristle with Hot on the Heels of Love off of 20 Jazz Funk Greats out on Industrial Records from 1979. CTI, also known as Chris and Cozy, who's put off from Throbbing Gristle, with Dancing Ghosts on the Elemental 7, the original soundtrack on Double Vision in 1984. And something from that same period, but either newly reissued or newly issued archivally by Riccardo Senigallia out of Italy with Liang off of Uccello del Paradiso, 1974 to 1984. That's out on Black Sweat Records. That brings us up to speed. Next up, I'm going to be playing you some new music. We're going to start out with a amazing artist who's been putting out records for a few years. Her name is Kalela, and you're going to hear a track from her brand new album called New Avatar, which is out on Warp. This is Out of Time, the Queen edit. And then after that, something brand new from Derudicom out of the UK. Please stay tuned for more great music here on Very Good Plus. Thanks for listening.

just not. You're stuck with them. I'm stuck with me. You're stuck with you. I don't know who I am. I'll keep my own counsel. You can listen to yours.

because London. And starting off that set of US, Kalela with Out of Time, the Queen edit out on her new Warp Records release, New Avatar. That brings us up to speed. Next up, you should stay tuned for beautiful music with DNA, but I got one more track before that. It's from Johnny Jebbia's self-titled record from 1987 out on Sound Event, reissued by Utopia Originals in 2019. You will hear Vedersi Passare le Cose Attorno. Thanks so much for listening. I'll see you next week.

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3: The main message to our rap music is have something to believe in and be yourself and let people hear that we're not as stupid and as ignorant as they think we are. You know what I'm saying?
4: Can't figure out rules.
5: In a laboratory, he invents elements, dissecting the instruments, formulas, dialogue like a scientist, high-tech dialect, I'm a vocalist, musical maniac.

So you left with a death view. 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But I don't care, nothing you could do. Now you're down and desperate. Next time, you know I ain't the one to mess with. So keep this in mind before you move.

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Ask how I did it, I tell you it takes juice. 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
2: Yeah, Kiefer Halley.
3: James.
2: Mass Mukaki.
3: It's me, Lord Shafiq. Why enter?
2: Anna Khalil, Matt Toriju. Or in other words, what do you want?
3: Set this mic on fire.
2: And how you gonna do that?
3: Flame on!

0: string track. And as you can hear, it's being looped. Thus, you know, it's giving me that sound that I'm hearing in the background that's filling up there.
1: We're paced up artists, so we have to take snippets from records and place it in strategic parts to make it fit and sound and glue the record together. Yeah.

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1: Me and my man High on the corner, you know, getting down to this funky sound. Yo, that's keyboard. Word, with the king to swing. Yo, them boys is bad. Yo, keyboard, throw something stupid on.

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1: I'm Rick Smith, and this is Labor History in Two. This day in labor history, the year was 1971. It was an historic day for the men and women who deliver the U.S. mail. It was the day that the American Postal Workers Union and the National Association of Letter Carriers signed their first ever union contract. Although there had been earlier postal unions, they did not have formal bargaining rights. Postal wages were set by Congress. This meant that the starting wage for postal workers was only $6,200 in 1970. Many of these workers actually qualified for food stamps. Frustrated at their low pay and working conditions, postal workers in New York City walked off the job. Soon, 200,000 of their fellow workers across 30 major cities joined them on the picket lines. A story in Time magazine described the impact of the work action, writing, quote, "The first national postal stoppage in U.S. history and the largest walkout ever against the federal government, the postal strike almost immediately began to strangle the operation of commerce, impair government functions, and vastly inconvenience the public." To end the strike, Congress awarded the workers a 6% raise. But even more importantly, Congress decided to reorganize the Postal Service. The Post Office Department changed its name to the United States Postal Service. With this reorganization, postal workers won for the first time the right to bargain for better wages, hours, and working conditions. Their first contract raised the starting wage to $8,488 a year.

0: Whether you wanted to watch this footage live in real time or look at footage from a month ago, you could just point and click your way to it like you were watching Netflix.
1: I mean, this is really amazing. And you have the CEO of Flock, Garrett Langley, talking about the activist group called DFLOC, calling it a, quote, terroristic organization. But because of tremendous backlash, he was forced to apologize. 20 seconds.
2: Yeah. So I would say, in addition to that being irresponsible, the great news is his attempt to combine DFLOC and Antifa failed, because whether you're libertarian, conservative, MAGA, progressive, everybody has an objection to Flock. And so in our disunited country, we have united around our opposition to Flock, ALPRs, and government mass surveillance as a whole. And so we've got a wave, and we're going to ride it until we get our goals accomplished and end this mass government surveillance of people in the United States.
1: Chad Marlowe, senior policy counsel at the ACLU, where he focuses on privacy, surveillance, and technology.
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0: Hello and welcome to The Detour, a podcast from Oregon Humanities that is just one part of what Oregon Humanities does to get people thinking and talking together. I'm Adam Davis. This episode, published just a few days before July 4th, 2026, brings The Detour together with another part of our work, the Conversation Project. While The Detour usually involves just a couple or a few voices, the Conversation Project is an ongoing, rotating set of community discussions that happen all over the state, from Brookings to Astoria to Burns to LeGrand. Every year, thousands of Oregonians show up to talk with one another at public libraries, nonprofits, municipal agencies, Grange halls, and other gathering places. These Conversation Project discussions are led by Oregonians who have open-ended, provocative, inviting questions on their minds and want to get people talking in public. This year, the 250th anniversary of the Declaration of Independence, our Conversation Project topics are part of an initiative called Beyond 250 that gets Oregonians together to talk about questions like, who are we the people? What does freedom depend on? Are we created equal? And what does it mean to be American? You can find out where these are happening near you and join the conversations by checking our website, oregonhumanities.org, and you can also apply to bring some of these conversations to your community there. For this July episode of The Detour, we invited two longtime Oregon Humanities facilitators who also happen to be leading Beyond 250 conversations to talk about their experiences and hopes with Beyond 250 and this work more generally, and to reflect on what the 250th means, or doesn't mean, for them and the Oregonians they gather with. Wendy Willis runs Oregon's Kitchen Table and writes poetry and essays, including several pieces in Oregon Humanities magazine, and moved to Portland after growing up in Springfield. Nick Nash is from Pendleton and teaches philosophy and writing at Blue Mountain Community College. Wendy's Beyond 250 conversation project is called To What Do We Pledge? Nick's is Investigating the Consent of the Governed. Here's Nick starting us off with why he's involved with Beyond 250.
1: I just love to get people talking, and I think maybe now more than ever, these are really important ideas that we should be thinking about and talking about. And honestly, I mean, for myself, you know, we were sort of just joking back and forth that I only knew it was the 250th anniversary because of Oregon Humanities work. I'll be honest, I hadn't even read the Declaration of Independence in many, many years, all right? And so, but when I went back to it, you know, I was struck by how important it seemed to me that the ideas that are captured there are. And so to have the opportunity to go different places in the state and talk about those ideas was something I couldn't turn down.
0: And you said now more than ever. What do you mean?
1: Well, I suspect we'll get more into this, but you might think if you have not looked at the Declaration of Independence in a long time or ever, that it's just this like old crusty document that isn't of much use to today. And I guess, again, just looking at it, that isn't my experience. I feel like it really captures ideas that are really important for us to be talking about in what feels to me like a time of like great upheaval, you know, in our country.
0: Okay, so the now more than ever was in some ways a reference to a time of upheaval.
1: Yes, yeah.
0: What do you think? Why engage in this weird activity on this weird anniversary?
2: I try not to say no to Oregon Humanities for one thing. So I try to lead with yes. And I think in this particular instance, I really like the framing that it's sort of beyond 250 so that it's not entirely backward looking. And I find myself, you know, for many good reasons, you know, in a frame of critique around founding documents and all of that. And I thought, well, this is an opportunity to put that into practice around some really collective ideas about like, okay, so we have a lot of justifiable critiques of the founding of this country, but what's the next sentence?
0: So can we go there a little bit into the ideas that you're both sort of pointing to, but what's the angle that you're trying to get people thinking about?
2: So, I mean, sort of like Nick, I reread the Declaration. I was just really struck by the end. There's all this sort of like, high rhetoric about separation from England. But then at the end, there's this pledge of mutual support among the signatories. And I just found that really interesting. I mean, it's a mutual pledge to each other, our lives, our fortune, and our sacred honor. And that's a big promise. And I love that. And so I was like, is there anything that we do promise each other? What should we promise to each other? What would be impossible to promise to each other? So I just was sort of interested in exploring that end of the declaration.
3: That after talking about separation,
2: yeah,
3: really, it's
2: yeah,
3: like grievance after yeah, grievance, and then an incredibly ambitious mutual pledge.
2: And kind of warm, right? It's a kind of sharp-tongued document, but then there's this sort of warmth, like in the end, we're in this together, so here we go. I find that to be not the feeling I had about it before. So I was interested in exploring that with others.
1: Yeah, I see why we were paired together because I start at the very beginning, right? Yeah. And I think we all know the first sentence, right? We hold these truths to be self-evident, that all men are created equal, that they're endowed by their creator with certain unalienable rights, that among these are life, liberty, and the pursuit of happiness. But I don't know that so often we go on to read the next sentence, right? Which says that to secure these rights, governments are instituted among people deriving their just powers from the consent of the governed, that whenever any form of government becomes destructive of these ends, it's the right of the people to alter or to abolish it and to institute new government, laying its foundations on such principles and organizing its powers in such forms as to them shall seem most likely to affect their safety and happiness. And in my conversation, this idea that our government derives its just powers from the consent of the governed was something I wanted to dig into. And I was just curious, okay, if this government derives its just powers from our consent, what does it mean to withdraw that consent if we so choose? What would that look like?
3: So consent or not to the government, and what does it mean to withdraw, pledging to each other, which actually sounds, even though the pledge is named by people who are part of the government or part of the forming government, you're asking people about something that sounds a little bit separate from potentially the governing structure itself. And Wendy, you've already led a couple of these. How's it going?
2: Well, it's super interesting. The question I'm starting with is, tell me about a promise you've made to someone else. And people are super resistant to make a promise, I've discovered. And so that's been really interesting. I mean, first of all, people tell secrets when you ask about promises. If they're coming to this openly, which the conversations I've had, people have been very open. Oftentimes promises happen in kind of dire circumstances.
3: Can you give an example or two?
2: Well, I mean, I think I don't want to give too detailed of an example because some of these are like in the warmth of the community in which they were disclosed. But oftentimes it's sort of like my family fell apart. I was the oldest child and I made this promise that my siblings would always be safe. Like just this kind of sort of gut commitment to another. And others talked about their pets or promising to an elder that in their neighborhood that that even if it's not a spoken promise, that they'd look after them. So a lot of times the examples that first come into people's heads are kind of in circumstances of crisis.
3: And they also sound a little bit personal rather than political.
2: Mm-hmm.
3: Do people quickly surface political? Mm-mm. No,
2: even though they know what the conversation's about, which I find interesting. So the probing, like that's the next layer.
3: It's
2: getting toward the political. And sometimes we'll frame it as like outside your immediate circle, what's the next circle of place you've either made a promise or would feel comfortable making a promise. And that just gets more and more complex, obviously, as the circles get wider.
3: Yeah, and I should say that I participated in one of these conversations that you led with the Oregon Humanities statewide board at a board meeting. And I do think about a personal example, and it is with my siblings. And it's after our mother died that I made, I think, an implicit promise that I was going to show up for them and their kids.
2: Mm-hmm.
3: And I don't know that I've ever stated it super explicitly, but I think I've communicated it to them and they have communicated the same to me in different ways. And in general, I don't like promises and I try not to make them because they can't be guaranteed. And so it feels like a false offering for me too much. But in this case, that's a commitment I'm going to do everything I can to honor. So that's the one that occurs to me. I don't know.
1: Yeah. Maybe, you know, what you said, Adam, about not often making promises, I think is certainly something I'd recognize in my life for exactly the reasons you just said, right? That it's really hard to hold things absolutely, right? The idea that is like jammed in my mind is one of those situations, right? That I will spare our listeners of the details, but it's like one of those experiences in my life where I made a promise and then wasn't able to uphold it, right? Through, I would say, not so much fault of my own, right? And so I guess that leads me to be careful with those kinds of things.
2: There's so much to unravel in it, but some of what I leave thinking is we also have a difficulty imagining the future. And so it's binding our past selves, binding our future selves and other people. And so our sense of the future is, you know, is imagined. And sometimes there's an impoverishment of that imagination, right? And so we're sort of reluctant to suggest that we can imagine ourselves enough to bind that self.
3: So can I ask you, Wendy, what comes to your mind when you think about that? Promises for the future.
2: Yeah. I mean, the one that I often use to just sort of illustrate that it doesn't have to be a massive promise. I'm a dog person. and like when we bring a dog into our life, like I'm promising that dog, we're going to stick with them, you know? And somebody asked that we just adopted a puppy from a rescue in Texas. And the woman said to me, what are the conditions under which you would return this dog? And I was sort of like, well, the only thing I can imagine is like doing serious harm to somebody in my world. And other than that, I'm with this dog.
3: And so what I guess I had two things going off in my head while you said that. One was the dog is not a person.
2: Yeah, but it is a someone.
3: It is definitely a someone.
2: Yeah.
3: But I mean, even in the passage you read from early in the Declaration, they're naming often men, sometimes people. And I was thinking about, so on one hand that, what's the difference between a promise we make to another person and a promise to a different kind of being? And related to that is the question of mutuality. Yeah. How does mutuality move into the conversation you're getting people engaged in?
2: Yeah, I mean, I think when you start to scratch the surface, some reluctances to making promises is that you feel like the other party won't meet you in that promise, right? And so there's a vulnerability in that. And this is like, they specifically use the word mutual here, which I think is really interesting because it sort of is like, let's hold hands and jump off the bridge together. And oftentimes like that kind of synchronicity isn't the case in a promise. Like it's an asynchronous promise. So I think that sort of takes out that question of whether that person will meet me there. But, you know, at any point, as, you know, as Nick pointed out, that mutuality may break down and it did break down. And so I think that it's a mirage in a way. And I, you know, I think also people disappoint us and all those things. But I mean, I would suggest to you that actually one of the errors of our founding documents is it is too human focused, that we are interdependent with our neighbors, all of our neighbors. And so as we think about beyond 250, you know, what is the living world's relationship to our democratic culture? And that includes dogs, of course.
3: Dogs, probably number one ahead of humans.
2: Yes, exactly.
3: I'm with you on that. I mean, one thing that made me think about was the word consent, which sounds like it's actually core to what you're going to be getting people talking about. What do you understand consent to be, especially when it's consent to the government?
1: I guess in this situation, I understand it to mean something like an agreement, right? We're together agreeing that we are entering into this governmental structure, right?
3: As you hear each other's topics, are there questions kicking off for either of you?
2: Yeah, I mean, I'm super curious as Nick talks about consent and I know withdrawing consent was something you raised at the very beginning.
1: Yeah.
2: So what does that look like short of armed conflict?
1: Yeah, I mean, so that's a great question, right? And one of the things that I like to do with Oregon Humanities conversations is think about things that I don't have the answers to, right? Then I get to cruise around the state and ask other people and try to figure out my own thinking on the topic. And sort of a rebellion of some kind is the sort of first thing that comes up. But hopefully that's not the only thing that we could mean. Certainly, since just talking to other people in my life, the idea of protesting often comes up. Mm-hmm. And I think protesting in itself is really interesting because I think that there's also all kinds of small ways that we can protest, like day to day throughout our lives. I teach at a community college, and I often consider a lot of the work that I do a very sort of slow and insidious form of protest, right? I am trying to get my students to think in a particular way. And again, I see a lot of that as a form of protest that I can bring to the world to sort of push back against the things that I don't appreciate.
2: Kind of what it sounds like you're saying is like, it's not like it doesn't have to be a capital C consent. They're like micro consents. And so it can be like, I consent to this, but not that. Is that?
1: I think so. So, yeah. I mean, the way that I see what's going on here is effectively entering into a social contract, mm-hmm. right? And as any of us know who were born here, we didn't actually ever formally consent to that, to the governing, right? We just woke up where we were born one day and there it is. And so I think that, yeah, thinking about it as micro consents is, I think, helpful. And presumably part of that is recognizing that, hey, there are some parts of the system that I appreciate and some other parts that I don't appreciate and that I'd like to change or adjust. And, you know, I don't know. I mean, hopefully the system works like that, right? Hopefully it isn't all or nothing. You know, continuing on in the declaration, I think that we see the founding fathers struggling with those ideas and in presenting them. So,
3: I mean, I have in my head the long train of abuses that they're counting on a certain degree of complacency for this all to work. That it's only if it's a sustained number of serious oversteppings that we will rouse ourselves from our complacency.
1: Yeah. Well, and the sentence that starts after where I stopped previously, prudence indeed will dictate that governments long established should not be changed for light or transient causes. And accordingly, all experience hath shown that mankind are more disposed to suffer while evils are sufferable than to right themselves by abolishing the forms to which they are accustomed. Mm-hmm. Exactly the point that you're making, right? It has to get pretty bad. Experience has shown that we'll deal with an awful lot of discomfort.
3: You're teaching at a community college in Eastern Oregon.
1: Yeah.
3: Do you have a sense of your students, the temperature that they have relative to their consent to the state or national government?
1: I think that most of them don't think about it all that often, suggesting that I think that the temperature in those circumstances is low. However, I guess I would say that in the situations where they do start to think about it, I think that probably for like a lot of us, the temperature gets high very quickly. My sort of sense is that it's either not much concern at all or a lot of concern.
3: And Wendy, you're regular, probably more regularly than almost anyone in the state of Oregon. You're actually taking the temperature of people around the state through the work with Oregon's Kitchen Table. Do you have a sort of temperature read when it comes to consent?
2: I mean, one of the things I say is like there's 4.5 million Oregonians and 3.5 million of them are mad. So I talk to a lot of those people. But one of the things that I am thinking right this moment is things that sometimes present as sort of political anger or rage actually is just has a political veneer, and that it's some needs that are not being met in other ways that have people very agitated. And so I'm super interested in having those conversations, like asking the next question to sort of see what's underneath of that. And, you know, some of it is some super basic expectations about if we're going to be a self-governing people, like, do I feel heard? Do I feel valued? Do I feel connected to my neighbor? Do I feel destabilized in the modern world? So many of those things have taken on political expression, but it's a kind of mishmash of both political grievance and sort of personal wound.
1: Yeah, 100%. It does not surprise me that is what you're finding. I mean, I think that we shouldn't forget that the polarization that we're all experiencing is relatively new in its extreme version that we experience it in today, and that I believe have been trained to act this way, right? So if any of that's true, it would make sense that, as you said, that piece of it, the political polarization piece, is just a veneer. And I mean, I'll say, you know, I live in Eastern Oregon, a little bit more conservative than here in Portland. And you're pointing out that, look, people are just hurting in a whole bunch of different ways. And I mean, I think that's right. I think quite apart from any of my neighbors' particular political leanings, a lot of us are hurting in different ways.
2: And that some of the institutions that sort of provided a salve for that in other generations are sort of either disappeared or weakened or disappointed us in some ways. And so our next collective activity to comfort one another has to emerge, because this isn't doing it.
3: And just to push a little bit there, the institutions that used to but aren't providing that.
2: I mean, I think it's a whole range of things, everything from faith communities to, you know, to civic organizations, to neighborhoods, you know, all the...
3: Maybe even the workplace itself.
2: Yeah, and the workplace itself. Yeah.
3: Does the community college where you work do some of that providing of, I think the word you used was salve, S-A-L-V-E, which I never know how to pronounce.
2: I know. I'm like, did I just say that out loud?
3: Is that something that it tries to do or that you try to do?
1: Yeah, I try, and I know definitely the institution tries. I mean, you know, we have a food bank. We have all kinds of different access to services on the institution side. And I mean, for myself, I try very hard to make sure that my students know that they're heard, however it is they choose to express themselves. And I do that in a variety of different ways. And I want them to know that they're loved and supported. And that, of course, within the framework of a college professor, right, that I will do everything I can to support them in the way that they need to be supported, again, as is appropriate for a college professor.
2: Are your classes mostly in person?
1: No. So my institution has a lot of online classes. And so for me, it's probably about 50-50 in person versus online.
2: And is there a difference in the quality of that sort of human connection you can provide, or and they can provide each other in online or in person?
1: Yes, there is. I'll say, so in my online classes, several years ago, I instituted an assignment where I meet with each of the students three times for 15 minutes during the quarter, just so that we can see each other, so they can see I'm a person, I can see they're a person. And so for me in my classes, that's helped an awful lot, but still that's 45 minutes over 11 weeks, right? That's not very much. It's nothing like my in-person classes, which is, you know, 30 hours of in-person time. As far as their ability to interact with each other, again, another assignment I have is video discussion boards. So they record short videos of themselves to, again, humanize themselves to each other. And they report to me it does that. But otherwise, the opportunities for interaction are just those videos and then written discussion boards, which, you know, for a topic like philosophy is right on the edge of what we need, right? Ideally, there'd be a lot more. But, you know, we just sort of work in the system that we're in.
3: I mean, we've been talking about a conversation project that you're leading for this year, but you've both led conversations around the state for years, on and off on different subjects. And the reason I'm thinking about that now is because of this last discussion about trying to create conditions where people see each other more fully, where they are able to recognize that they're human beings. And I guess, was that something you've seen happen when you get groups talking, whatever the idea is? Like, how does it happen? If it happens, how do you see it if you see it?
2: Yeah, I mean, I do think one of the things about Conversation Project, which I love because these are my people, but conversationalists show up to Conversation Project. And so people who either know how to talk and listen or are very curious about that as a practice are the ones who you see in those settings. That doesn't mean they all agree with each other, but there is a kind of tacit agreement that that kind of conversation has value. And so I think in some ways you've already kind of gotten over that hump. I mean, you know, because the 3.5 million angry Oregonians talk about all kinds of things. And one of the things they sometimes call us the chattering class. And, you know, like, we're just sitting around talking about things, nothing ever happens. And so I think there is a little bit of that. But among the people who value conversation, I think they do learn and grow and, you know, lean into each other and make relationships. And I don't remember what the subject was of this conversation, but I remember the moment really clearly. And it was at the coast, and there was a little bit of like running down the internet. Like there was a whole like, you know, if it wasn't for social media, yada, yada, this country would be going, you know, we would be so much better off. And that was sort of like picking up steam. And this woman, it was an older woman. She goes, you know what? I'm an elderly vegan who lives in Florence, Oregon, and I would have no friends if it wasn't for the internet. And so she was sort of like, this is how I have found my community, because I'm an animal rights activist, because I'm older. I think she's queer. She was like, I have found a way to connect with others. And people are like, holy cow, never occurred to me. So, you know, you can see that kind of understanding that comes from people just laying themselves out there and strangers.
3: Mm-hmm. Do you have a moment? Yeah.
1: Yeah. So coming back to my classroom, something that my students report to me all the time is that our class gives them the opportunity to say out loud their ideas. And the part that they're most interested in is hearing other people's ideas, right? They love knowing what their classmates think. And I think, unfortunately, we live in a world right now where we're also sort of trained to believe that if we disagree with someone, it's like a blood sport, right? And the students come into the classroom very ready for that. And when they discover it's not like that, and I always joke with them, I always set up a situation where two students disagree on the first day. And then I make the point like, hey, we just had a disagreement and it's not a big deal. Everything's going to be okay. We can disagree with each other. Nobody's going to get beat up in the parking lot. It's great. And so they can see, and I'm, of course, intentionally calling attention to it so that they see the disagreement and have the experience of realizing it's okay. So that's my classroom, but I don't see any reason why that isn't also true for adults, right? And Oregon Humanities Conversation Projects really create these conditions, the conditions of a liberal arts college classroom, right? But out in the community where people can have the opportunity to disagree with each other a little bit and see, hey, this isn't a big deal, right? This is okay. We don't have to now get into a fight because we see things slightly differently.
0: You're listening to The Detour with Wendy Willis and Nick Nash.

0: So moving a little away, now I want to push away from Oregon Humanities. Are you seeing the 250th show up in other places or ways in your lives, whether it's like bad beer commercials or any other stuff? And if so, how's it striking you, if you're seeing it at all?
1: You know, I come across it from time to time. I'll be honest, I'm glad we're doing this with Oregon Humanities, which gives me a more positive view of it. The sort of other places I come across it, I'm much more skeptical, I would say.
0: What sorts of things are you seeing?
1: Well, I mean, there is also a national push for celebrating the anniversary. And I wish that I wasn't, but I'm sort of skeptical of all of those celebrations. You know, I wouldn't be here working on this project if I didn't think that there was value in celebrating this anniversary. And I really want to believe that about all of the different ways that it's celebrated, right? To put it in a slightly different way. I mean, I do take the celebration seriously, and examples of it that don't sort of live up to my expectations, you know, are kind of a letdown, whether it's the bad beer commercial or you know, something from the administration that I find frustrating.
0: Nick, you used the word celebrate, and it's interesting because as we on staff were early in thinking about any work related to this anniversary, we were thinking, what's the verb? And we weren't comfortable with celebrate for a number of reasons, including how many different opinions and feelings there are about this anniversary. So, you know, marking or using the fact of this anniversary to make other things happen. I guess I wonder about that, like the emotional heft of the anniversary. Now that we are thinking about it, are there particular emotions that come to mind either for you or for people you are starting to talk with about it?
2: I mean, like, I think about my kids. I have young adult children, and they're just sort of like, oh, please, like, I'm over it kind of feeling. So it's not like it's even vitriol. It's just, you know, that's a, you know, genocidal document. What's wrong with you? Is the, you know, sort of basic stance.
0: Do you come back to them with anything?
2: Well, I mean, this is one part of a many part conversation with a very verbal group of people. But I mean, I think we talk about it more with the Constitution, right? So it's like, well, we have it. What are we going to do with it? I mean, I think of course, there's the patina of the Declaration over the Constitution. So those two things are not separated from each other. But as a governing document, sort of, what are we going to do? You know, what is our stance toward the Constitution that we have, the foundational principles that we're living by? And where I land on this a little bit is, you know, we're interdependent, and we can either be interdependent individually, or we can be interdependent collectively. And so how are we going to manage that inconvenient fact that we're interdependent with people who we kind of can't stand?
1: Yeah. I think that the Declaration of Independence gives us instructions about how to deal with the Constitution. And maybe this is a little bit too quick of a gloss, but I mean, the way that I read it, it's basically saying, hey, look, the parts that you don't like, you should throw out and change. Right? Throw out or change. And I mean, I guess that would sort of be my response to that concern about, hey, what do we do with this thing that in some ways maybe served us well, but maybe now is serving us less well? I mean, that really just that is what the Declaration of Independence is about, right? It's they found themselves in a place where they needed to start something new. And so they did.
2: I mean, the reality of that, right, is like, that's a good answer, and it's completely infeasible, like, because of how hard it is to amend the Constitution, and it's become harder over time, and the courts have grabbed it, and it's become their document rather than our document. So in some ways, it feels to me like making some claims on the Constitution as ordinary Americans, whatever that is, has to be the first step, because otherwise people start to feel stuck. And I mean, there's a whole bunch of other stuff under that, but we can't sort of suggest that the only options we have are in Article 5 or, you know, convention.
1: Yeah, I guess I, to be clear, I was not suggesting, although I think it's a fun idea, to tear the whole thing down and start over. So obviously that's what's happening with the Declaration of Independence. But I think that there's other pieces when you start to dig a little bit that suggest that we don't have to tear our government down and restart. We can just adjust the pieces that we want to adjust.
2: Yeah, that's the micro consent, right?
1: That's right.
2: Yeah.
1: Yeah.
0: As you've been talking, I've been thinking back to the opening more than the closing of the Declaration. And I do think it is a little striking that even if people are over the anniversary yeah. and don't have the Declaration memorized, which I don't, I do have a sense that there's something crazy about both the persistence of a short document in our understanding of who we are. Even if we mostly are over it and mostly don't understand, like, oh yeah, the Declaration of Independence, like it's just there in some way. And that it does a fair amount. It's like a divorce announcement, a powerful divorce announcement that states some values, which I think even if we are skeptical about how those values show up or don't, that feels like a lot of work for a real short document 250 years ago to do. So in a way, what I say that to go back to the word you used, celebrate, several minutes ago, and to ask you, like, are there things that you're comfortable saying, I would celebrate this about this document or the way it lives for us 250 years later?
2: I mean, I think for me, the sort of beginning with dissolution, right? When in the course of human events, it becomes necessary for one people to dissolve the political bands which have connected them with another. Like going from the dissolution then to this mutual pledge, like that action is a very instructive action, right? Like it can be a daily action, right? Like the way that we've organized ourselves yesterday can be reorganized today. And I find that to be not just instructive, but in a way sort of like comforting to say, because the governed are different hour to hour, both in terms of who's in it and what their opinions are. And so renegotiating how we're going to be together is the state of things. And so the fact that that's kind of the form of the document, I find really sort of like it has emotional intelligence in it. And so I can trust it a little bit, at least because of that. And all the other shortcomings of the people, I find that sort of ebb and flow to be trustworthy.
1: Yeah. I think that, I don't know. I mean, I think that the document certainly is worth celebrating to some degree. And I mean, the consequences of it, right? I mean, I think everybody can agree that there's, I don't know, lots of parts of our country that aren't great. But I mean, I think that there are many parts that are. And I think that, I guess I don't know where else we would start if we're not going to start with like the stuff we like, right? And the stuff we think is good. And for me, what I like to do with things that I think are right and good is celebrate those things. So I don't know. I mean, those are the things I think about when I'm thinking about celebrating. And I'm sure this has been sort of said formally, but there's sort of this idea that, look, what it means to love your country is to want to make it the way, you think it should be, which, maybe sometimes means that you want to completely tear it apart and rebuild it. I don't know. I guess at least this year, while we're celebrating the 250th anniversary of the Declaration of Independence, I have some commitment to those ideas.
2: Well, and the, civil rights leaders from the beginning of time, right, have returned to the Declaration over and over again. And I used to say, because I'm Catholic, if the church is good enough for Dante, it's good enough for me. And I'm not sure that's true anymore, but that's what I used to say. And it feels a little bit like that to me. Like if Dr. King says this is the promissory note, who am I to say it's not the promissory note? And so I sort of look to those, ancestors of really democratizing the United States to say, okay, there's value in that.
0: You just named two places we might go to find bedrock for the things we aspire to, one being like our religious commitments and another being our political documents or political constitution.
2: And how they've been framed and reframed and reframed, right? Like we inherited the Declaration through the Gettysburg Address, through the the civil rights movement, through Danielle Allen's book on the Declaration of Independence. So like, it's not just this document anymore. It's how it's been, metabolized and sent and gifted back to us through all these, you know, thinkers and movements. And
0: what about the fact that we're talking about the 250th when Oregon wasn't, 250 isn't a number that means anything for Oregon exactly. There were people here long before 250, and there wasn't a state called Oregon until long after that.
1: I guess for me, the beyond and beyond 250 is really the important part, right? And, you know, we have been spending a lot of time sort of backwards looking, but something that I appreciate about the way that the project is set up is with that idea of beyond, right? What comes next? Like, what's the point of this document and how can we use that and think about it for the future? And I guess I think that is how I would connect it back to Oregon and both the value of this project.
2: Yeah, I mean, I think that sort of asks us the question of who are our neighbors in a way, right? Like what are the bounds of our circle of care? And I think to the extent that somebody decided that we're in this together now, we can kick our heels up about that, but it's true. The consequences of our collective decisions are all of our consequences.
0: The consequences of our collective decisions are all of our consequences?
2: Yeah.
0: Yeah. Yeah. I feel like this question of the collective is the thing that actually underlies. It's the hardest part of this document, the Declaration. It's the hardest part of the Constitution. That's like, who gets to say we, and what do they mean when they say we? And that's true in Oregon. It's true in the country. Like that, the more I've been working on this project, the more I just think that is where the challenge is. And maybe I want to try to make that concrete by asking you both, like in your classes, let's say, is there a sense of we are in this together that you feel, whatever the this may be?
1: I hope so. I hope so. I hope so. I think that's what I'll say. I hope so. I hope so. I'm not sure that it's always there, right? Because I mean, I think that the other part of the American experience, of course, is our rugged individualism, right? And I guess I think that in practice, I personally see an awful lot more of that than the value of the collective, right? I mean, to be clear, I think that's at often great expense to each of us. I think that if we could change something,

0: shifting depending on the day. And I think it's fighting against the basic realities that, like, we live on a planet in space, and it's a finite planet, and like we're on it with others. And I think, you know, in some ways it's very convenient to sort of close our eyes to that, because it becomes sort of overwhelming then about what our obligations are to our neighbor. And that doesn't even start to talk about our neighbors of the past and our neighbors of the future. Like, you know, so that's only of the moment even. And so I think some of it is just like a struggle against reality. We want to think that we don't have to consider others because it's just simpler, easier, all the things.
1: Lots of thoughts while you're talking, including I went back to the fact that both of you lead conversations with groups of people around the state, and you don't know who they're going to be often. Are you trying to get them to see that they're more connected and have more obligations to each other? Or are you really able to do something different from that, or wanting to do something different from that?
0: 90 minutes, not enough time to get anybody to think anything. So I'm not trying to, I mean, I just don't think that's the format in which one persuades anybody of anything. But I do think it's super interesting to see how people approach the question. So I think that's just, you know, giving them the space to explore that in whatever way they show up, just in the same way that we're exploring it here, right? It's just a kind of bottomless conversation.
2: Yeah, I don't know that I've ever thought about it like that. I mean, now that I am thinking about it, I guess, I don't know, I would hope that during the best conversations that's happening. And then if I want it to be happening during the best conversations, then I would hope it was happening during all of them. I think that there's something powerful about being in a room with people maybe you know and maybe you don't know. And that's often the case in organ humanities conversations. And then being just encouraged to talk with each other. I think that is a powerful thing. If it somehow connects us more to collective and our commitments to each other, that's great. It doesn't seem like it isn't doing that. So maybe it is happening.
1: Your previous, before the Beyond 250 conversation that you were leading around the state, was about rural and urban identities.
2: Yeah. Yeah.
1: Which in a way begins with, well, personal rather than collective identity, but includes a kind of collective identity with a split.
2: Often, yes. Yeah.
1: Yeah. I guess what I'm wondering about there is this is considered to be, in some cases, like one of the big divides in Oregon,
2: yeah.
1: Rural-urban divide.
2: Yeah.
1: And so maybe I can just put on the table this question of the divides that you're both most aware of. As we started talking about collectives, I'm curious, what are the things that you feel are the divides that are either real or most sensed in Oregon specifically?
2: Yeah, I think that for myself, the class divide is probably the one that I think about and interact with most regularly. And as far as the urban and rural divide, I mentioned earlier that with my organ humanities conversations, I like to think about things that I don't know the answers to. And really that conversation for me over the years has been, I have really changed the way that I think about the set of ideas there. That's in part why the conversation was originally called Urban and Rural Divides, and now it's called Urban and Rural Identities, in part because one of the things that I discovered is that our identities are quite apart from where we live. And that's not at all what I expected. But if that's right, then this concept of the urban and rural divide should start to fall apart. That's not exactly what I see happening. So I'm just trying to investigate why and what's going on.
0: I'm curious about what that, like, when you sort of say the class divide is the thing you see then, like, how do those things overlap with each other, the urban-rural questions with the class divides?
2: Yeah, so, I mean, I think that's a really interesting question. I think that maybe there's all the sort of seemingly obvious ways that the sort of class divide maybe comes up more often or in

0: different ways in rural areas?
1: I mean, certainly, like, they can overlap. But now that I'm thinking about this, I don't know that that overlap is actually, like, particularly meaningful, by which I just mean I think that the consequences of different social classes are happening and take place, like, everywhere, sort of regardless of where you live or how you think about your identity as urban versus rural.
2: Wendy, in your encounters with and recording the opinions of maybe not all 4.5 million Oregonians, but more of them than most of us ever hear from, like, what are the differences or the divides that you see most showing up?
3: Well, I mean, I think there's a couple of answers to that question. I mean, I would say that the opinion differences in general is education, the difference between folks with some post-secondary education and folks that don't. So I would say that's driving opinions in many ways, but there's a couple of things that I think of. One is the big difference in circumstances. So I don't really think it's evident as a divide, but the big difference in circumstances is safety for being in the public, in being the public square or not. Like, the amount of time that I think about immigration enforcement in a week is extraordinary, because I don't want to put someone at risk by asking them to come into a public setting. And so the very fact of the ability to gather and have these conversations is much safer for some Oregonians than others. And so that, I find that difference in circumstance to be highly, like, it's something that I think about more than anything else right now. And I think with regard to this conversation, I do think that I just have to be aware of the different people see themselves in this document way more than others, and that it's, that, you know, I'm in a particular position. It's just a straighter, much straighter line. And so to, you know, have people have the space to just react to this and go, this is not for me, this is not about me, this was not a liberatory document in any sense for me and my family and my ancestors. And so, you know, holding that tenderly, I think, is really important in the, in these kinds of conversations.
1: Yeah, yeah, yeah. I mean, I couldn't agree more. And I think it, you know, it sort of makes me think back to some of my remarks in this conversation, right? About whatever, celebrating the document and so on and so forth. I mean, I'll say for myself, an important part of that is that if the way you want to celebrate it, right, is it to say, like, it needs to be burned to the ground, this does not represent me, it does not represent my family, so on and so forth. I mean, I couldn't agree more. Like, great. I think we can celebrate it in that way too. You know, bonfires are an important part of many celebrations. Yes, so, right.
2: The reason I was asking about divides and differences, and I think we've circled back this, is with this idea of mutual pledging, mutual obligations, mutual care, and this sense of a we. And like what you just said about the bonfire is vivid. It's an evocative image. And again, I think the question is like, okay, who's around the bonfire? Who's lighting it? What makes them comfortable saying we're at this fire together and it's our shared thing? I guess that's what continues to feel to me like it's the challenge behind the project we're doing for this 1 year, but it's the, feels to me like the challenge. Wendy, you're nodding in a way.
3: Yeah. Well, I'm just, I mean, one of the things I wonder about a lot is just, what are the shared rituals of connection? Mm. I mean, I don't even want to say repair because that suggests there was a wholeness at one point, but I think we just skip over those things and sort of poo-poo them as soft, right? And so so that the rituals we do have a kind of like, they're a little tinny because we haven't really gone to the places where there's actual harm and hurt and rejection. So what are the things that we can build? What's the bonfire that we can build to sort of recognize it's not just future focused? Like, in some ways, we have to actually reckon with the past and then ritualize reckoning with the past repeatedly, you know, as a reminder. And so I'm very curious about that and what that could look like.
2: Nick, earlier you talked about liking to try to get people talking about things that you yourself haven't fully answered, where it's a question for you. First of all, I love that. I feel like that's where the juice is and all this stuff. And it makes me want to ask both of you. We've been sitting here talking for almost an hour about stuff related to the 250th. If I sort of encourage you to take a second and let a question come to mind related to the 250th or related to what we've been talking about? Is there a question in your head you could share?
1: I guess, you know, one of my favorite questions that I come back to over and over and over again is something like, what's the point, right? And I think that, I know, again, in my classroom, I ask my students that all the time. What's the point of this stuff we just talked about for the last hour, right? Why are we doing this? And I guess that's sort of the question that I would come back to here, and not in a way to reject the ideas, right? Because oftentimes when we hear like, what's the point? It's like, yeah, what's the point? Meaning there is no point. I like to sort of reclaim that question and ask it in a different way, which is to say, what's the point? There must be a point. We're doing this. And I guess that is the question that I would come back to. And to start to answer the question just a little bit, again, I think that it's very nice that the project for Oregon Humanities is called Beyond 250, right? So I think we would start to answer that question by thinking, okay, well, what's next?
3: I mean, I think the question that keeps coming up over and over in these conversations, in my conversation in particular, about promising something to others. I mean, it's hard enough to promise to people you know, so what does that mean about people you don't know and that you suspect you don't like, or and you suspect wishes you harm, right? So I think oftentimes in these conversations about that kind of, at least I'm promised that we're in this together, that you're in my circle of care, like that seems like the bare minimum of what we're asking, whether that's possible, is I don't want to go to the extreme and go like, are you going to promise this to someone who's a white supremacist? Because I think that's a whole thing, right? Like, we're not talking about the Proud Boys here, like, you know, but is there enough shared recognition of one another as being part of something together that I can stay in it with you? Like, I'm just curious about what that requires of us, and can we do it? And is it maybe the whole sense of promise isn't something that we can ask of one another? I mean, I'm seeing people really grapple with, like, to make a promise to someone, they have to be super close to me in philosophy, in proximity. And if they're not, they might be an enemy. So I have to protect myself from them. And I just don't know the answer to that question. I'm really, for myself or for anyone else, and what can we ask other people to do? I just don't know the answer.
1: Is it your sense that framing the question that way, that we can only make promises to people that are really close to us and that we share all of these things in common with? Has that been true your whole life?
3: Oh, that's not my premise. I'm here. It's a shocking number of people I'm sort of exploring that.
1: Yeah. I mean, I guess then is your sense that, because I wonder, is that unique to our current times or is that a universal human experience?
3: Yeah, I don't know the answer to that question. I mean, I do think this sort of idea of in and out, right? Like there's just a very seductive tendency to draw a circle and maybe an ever smaller circle, who knows, you know? But yeah, I don't know whether that's a contemporary phenomenon, but it is something that people are sort of actively really raising that you know, I don't want to be in a relationship with people who are, you know, wishing me harm, of course, but also even less extreme than that, you know, disagreeing with me in fundamental ways, and that it's actually immoral to be deeply connected to someone who disagrees with me on fundamental questions. That it is actually moral to sever the ties. That's the moral choice. And I find myself, like, people are very persuasive. So I find myself really, trying to navigate that. And some of it is it's very theoretical, right? These are questions that are, some of these people are imagined at this point, but some of it isn't.
2: And the question of who you sit with when you walk into a room full of strangers is not theoretical, even if there's lots of theoretical stuff underneath it. And that feels to me like that's some of what you're talking about.
3: Yeah.
2: I want to actually ask something that's totally unfair now as a way to close. And that is if you could name one word that's in your head. Don't explain the word, a word that's in your head.
1: I have lots of words now, I guess. I was thinking hope, progress, again, beyond something we talked about a lot, or at least I talked about a lot.
3: Complexity is the word that keeps coming back to me, yes.
2: Well, can I say a big thanks? Thanks for...
3: No, you cannot yet. You have to say your word.
2: I thought I was getting out of that. My word is we.
3: Yeah.
2: Now I'm going to say thank you.
3: Okay.
2: thank you to the two of you for this conversation, but especially for what you're doing in the world, both with Oregon Humanities and especially the stuff you're doing in your context all the time. It's an honor to work with you, and it's really great to get to talk with you some about how you think about that work. So thanks so much.
1: Thank you, Adam.
3: Thank you. Thanks, Nick, for talking, and thanks, Adam, for having us.
1: You too.
2: Wendy Willis and Nick Nash are Conversation Project facilitators with us at Oregon Humanities. Wendy is the founding director at Oregon's Kitchen Table, and Nick is a philosophy instructor at Blue Mountain Community College. You can learn more about Nick, Wendy, and the Conversation Project at OregonHumanities.org. Check out our other Beyond 250 programming while you're there. Thanks for listening to The Detour from Oregon Humanities. Anna McLean is our producer. Allie Sylvester, Karina Brisky, and Ben Waterhouse are our assistant producers. This is Adam Davis. See you next time.

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0: Welcome to Democracy Talk, where people, politics, and power come together in Southwest Washington and beyond. I'm Donna Sinclair, here with my co-host Mark Haller. Hey, Mark.
1: Hi, Donna. We're talking with the folks who are doing the real work of democracy, people who show up, speak out, and help shape the world around us.
0: This show is about power, who has it, who needs it, and how we build a democracy that delivers for everyone. 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
1: So, if you care about your community, your rights, and your future, you're in the right place.
0: This is Democracy Talk.
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0: Hello, everyone. Mark and I have a special show for you today, one that will fly by, but's important to your primary decision-making on August 4th, when you'll want to put your ballot into an official drop box by 8 p.m. to avoid any delays. We're focusing on local democracy and the people seeking to represent us on the Clark County Council. The United States recently celebrated its 250th birthday, commemorating the signing of the Declaration of Independence. That document is, in many ways, our nation's birth certificate, an 18th century demand for an unprecedented level of political autonomy and self-government. Our nation's never been perfect, but for 250 years, we have continued the work of seeking a more perfect union, and over time, we have become a more participatory democracy. Now, most of our attention today seems to be focused on the national government, but local government is the level that affects our daily lives most directly. County government helps shape our roads, public safety, public health, land use and development, parks, elections, and many of the services people rely on every day. Today, we're bringing democracy back home. We will be talking with four candidates for Clark County Council about why they're running, the issues facing our county, and what local government can do to strengthen democracy and public trust. With that, I will introduce our first candidate, Dusty Arab, who is running for Clark County Council District 1. Welcome, Dusty.
1: Thank you for having me.
0: Oh, we're really happy to have you here today. Can you just start by giving us your quick and dirty stump speech? Tell us who you are.
1: Absolutely. So I'm an urban farmer, an entrepreneur, and a mother, and I'm running to protect the future of working families here in Clark County. So my business is Hearth and Hollow. It's a micro nursery where I grow organic edible plant starts and provide educational resources to help families grow their own food. So many people don't realize you can use SNAP benefits to buy seeds and edible plants. And I only know that because when I was 20, I was also on government assistance. I was a college student from a rough background, and I was trying to give my baby a better life. And with the current state of affairs, with social services being gutted at the federal level, I firmly believe we have a moral responsibility to protect each other at the local level. And since 2025's inauguration, I have been reorienting my life around that belief, first by starting my little urban farm, and now by running for office. So I believe that we deserve representation that actually listens and understands the lived consequences of bad policy, and that is that people go hungry, unhoused, and get priced out not because they didn't work hard enough, but because the people making those decisions didn't care enough to have them in mind when they made them. I'm the only working class candidate in my race, and you can believe that I'm never going to forget. So I think we should start by banning data centers, detention centers. We should be keeping our families together and protecting our natural resources. And we need to be ensuring that everyone here feels welcome, particularly with our proclamations, if we're going to do them at all, and then actually back them up with real policy.
2: Dusty, can you give us one example of something that you believe is an issue for the county that's not being addressed currently?
1: Absolutely. So Clark County has the highest per capita rate of eviction filings in Washington State. So last year, there were 2,275 of them. That was a 33% increase since 2023. And I mean, we're not King County. The fact that the majority are happening here says a lot about, affordable housing and what's actually available to people. And that is also, for me, directly related to our homelessness crisis. Like, if people have nowhere to go, then they have nowhere to go.
0: What are some policy solutions that you can think of? I'm following up on this. because I think that's a really important issue, and it's kind of shocking to hear that Clark County has the highest eviction rate.
1: It's true, and it's horrible, right? And Council for the Homeless recently did their new point-in-time count, and it's so interesting because that said that, like, overall homelessness in Clark County has gone down 18%. However, where it's rising is with families. And that is just completely unacceptable to me on every level. But as far as like mechanisms to potentially start addressing it, we did just pass the Behavioral Health and Housing Fund. And that's like $6.5 million that we haven't allocated yet. It was initially, the last vote was in April, I think. And it's just been sat down. And frankly, this county cannot afford to wait. Like, we need to start making progress on that so that we can get that money allocated to the organizations working on these issues.
0: Well, that kind of leads to the next question, which is what can county government do to strengthen democracy and public trust so that they can actually address these kinds of issues?
1: God, it's such an important question. And this is the one that I definitely sat with the longest, to be honest. So, I mean, I think that the most important thing county government can do right now is to show up everywhere where the federal government is walking away. And obviously, that's very difficult because we do not have the level of funding or ways to facilitate all of those things ourselves. But when people are losing access to food assistance and housing support and healthcare and everything else at the federal level, is the county treating that as somebody else's job? Or are we taking care of our people? Like, what else can we be doing there? So I firmly think that every decision that the county makes should be running through this lens of, is this keeping our people housed and healthy and, you know, from falling through these gaps that the federal government has effectively created for everyone?
2: So clearly, Dusty, you've got a lot of things that you want to work on. What is the one thing that you would hope to get accomplished in the first year of your post if you were elected?
1: Oh, man, so many things. Banning data centers. Banning data centers, I think, is top billing, top priority, not because we have any that are looking at the moment, to the best of my knowledge. However, on the Oregon side of the river, they are doing a phenomenal job of organizing against these data centers that want to come in. And we don't have the same like subsidies. They're not as incentivized to come here. And land is very expensive. However, there are plenty of other counties statewide who are starting to band together and work on moratoriums on them. So do we need data centers? Yes, absolutely. But I am not convinced that building new ones is the thing we ought to be doing here. Like, if they can invest all of this money in new models and whatever else, and they're still garbage, I think they can invest at least that much more in improving the infrastructure on the land that they're already on. Water is life. Without water, we don't have anything. And with the climate crisis being what it is in this moment, I think that starting with the data center issue and just putting a flat ban on them for the county is a really good way to start.
0: Well, that's pretty specific, so thank you for that. That leads me to the next question, which is if you had been in office over the last year, what is a decision that you might have voted on differently with the county?
1: Oh, the comp plan. The comp plan is absolutely what got me in this race. I had been increasingly dissatisfied with my current rep's voting record. And when it came to this in particular, I was so mad. Because I'm an urban farmer. I'm friends with a lot of other urban farmers and small farms in the area. And they're already under just so much pressure on every level. And with fuel costs being what they are, we need to be thinking about what local food security looks like. We need to be considering, again, what can we do at the local level to protect what's here? Because we have so much going on that is so wonderful. Like, truly, we are so blessed in so many ways to have all these small farms, to have the farmers market that we do, to have so many people who care enough to have gone in, made public comment, and to have all of that just flatly ignored is unacceptable to me on every level.
0: Well, tell us about that vote. What was the issue with the comp plan?
1: Yeah, so the comp plan, there were three alternatives, and it was pretty universally recommended that we do number one. So Friends of Clark County did a lot of really great reporting on this. So if anyone is curious about it, I highly recommend going to their site because they did such a great job with it. And some of the folks who were part of that are also part of the Ag Commission. The Ag Commission made it very clear what their preferences were, and that was for alternative one. And that was what public commentary backed up as well. And frankly, the current alternative that they voted for, which is number two, I mean, the people who stand to benefit are strictly developers, the Maddox brothers up in Battleground, all of the people who we don't want having control and say over these particular decisions here.
2: Hmm. Well, so and it sounds like you've got a pretty good finger on the pulse of what's going on in the county. So if somebody's calling in frustrated, a resident, what do you think the highest probability issue is that they're going to be calling you about? What do you think the highest frustration level issue is?
1: I would say that, I mean, it's the same as it is everywhere else in the nation, which is cost of living. We have an affordability problem nationwide. And Washington has the most regressive tax system in the country, or one of the most. And that's really hard, particularly at the county level, because the county has some restrictions on how it brings in revenue that make Washington's case pretty unique. So people act like, oh, it's just overspending. Oh, it's just bad budgeting. That's not true. We're not keeping up with the rate of inflation. So we are going to continue to have this affordability problem, even within budgeting at the county level. And that is very hard to explain to people. Like, I mean, it's fundamentally an education issue, but it's also a policy issue at the state level. So we need more support from Washington State so that counties aren't perpetually in this particular position. And to be clear, it's urban counties that are really struggling with this, because we are mandated to provide so many things, like, because it's land use, because it's public health. Like, what are you going to do? Like, chop that off at the knees now? It doesn't make any sense. So we need to be really clear with people about that. And we also need to be extremely conscientious of, if we are, you know, doing things like a regressive tax, which, even though I voted for it, the housing and mental health one that we approved last year, we need to make sure that people can see where that money is going, that they know it's helping them, their neighbors, all of that.
0: So we only have a couple minutes left. I want to ask you two questions. The first one is, what is it that's in option one that isn't happening that should be happening because they chose option two in that land use?
1: Yeah, absolutely. So in option one, there was no expansion of the urban growth boundary. So, and that is in line with Washington's Growth Management Act, which means that the current plan that we voted in isn't going to end up passing anyway, because we're going to get sued because it's illegal. And we have historically had a problem here in Clark County about ignoring our state laws, particularly around the Growth Management Act. And one of the current counselors made a quip that's on public record about, like, oh, we're going to get sued anyway. But I think it's really important to note that even though we've been sued before, the developers have never won. And I love that for us.
0: Well, do you have anything you want to add? And make sure that you add how people can contact you.
1: Absolutely. I would just love to say that, again, I'm the only working class candidate. I am the only one who has, like, a real job, in addition to doing this particular job. I think I'm uniquely positioned to do a good job here for a lot of reasons. And I would love the opportunity to talk to more folks about exactly why that is, because even though I am drinking from the policy fire hose right now, I will always do my homework. And that's what I've tried to make as clear as possible, which is also why I've been endorsed by the Sierra Club, among many other organizations at this point, and none of the other candidates can say that. So if you would like to get a hold of me, you can find everything on my website at dustyforclarkcounty.com. I'm on all the social platforms, and because I have a particularly odd name, I'm very easy to Google.
0: And that's D-U-S-T-I.
1: Mm-hmm.
0: Okay. Well, thank you so much for joining us today. It's been a pleasure talking with you. This is Democracy Talk, and we will be right back. Thank you.
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0: Welcome back to Democracy Talk. We have our next guest here with us from County Council District 2 as a candidate, John Zingali. Welcome, John.
4: Welcome. Thank you for having me.
0: You bet. We're very excited to hear from you. And we just got a flash round here of what is your down and dirty stump speech. That's how we're going to start.
4: Okay. Well, the voters of Clark County should elect me, John Zingali, for the County Council because I want to ensure our county government is as hardworking as the people it serves. I bring innovative, common-sense solutions to the challenges we're going to be facing. As the current 2026 Southwest Washington Teacher of the Year and award-winning civic advocate, I've spent the last 13 years empowering the next generation to lead with integrity. And my work in our community has taught me that progress requires empathy, perseverance, and commitment to working collaboratively to achieve real results. I'm embedded in our community. I've taught students from across Vancouver, Battleground, Clark County for many years. I've listened to the challenges they face and their families. People respect and reach out to me because I care and I get things done. and I know how to work with people of all abilities and backgrounds. I don't take decisions lightly either, and I like to be as informed as possible. Using my background in history, I know how to analyze data and other information and spot historical trends. They'll help me to inform our decisions for making Clark County better. I'm running to bring that dedication, innovation, perseverance, critical thinking, and empathetic mindset to the challenges we face. I'm committed to working collaboratively to achieve real results for Clark County for today and for our future.
0: Thank you.
2: Yeah. Hey, John, what is the one county issue you think isn't getting enough attention?
4: That's a very interesting question. I was thinking a lot about that. And my initial thing was like parks and roads. We keep focusing on the roads being built around the new subdivisions and the new developments and things like that. But I think a lot of our older roads are being neglected. I hear a lot from different parents and community members that like, hey, I'm one pothole away from a car repair bill or a busted tire that I can't like afford. And then it creates all these other issues. And our park system is facing a budget deficit. But luckily, I think the Columbian and the Reflector have done a little reporting on that. It was even one of the topics at our League of Women's Voters forums, which you can watch the whole thing on my website. But the other thing really that hasn't been, I think, getting a lot of attention is our Vancouver Lake. It is such an amazing resource and can actually be an economic boom for our city and for our county if we start to take care of it a little bit better. But I think the problem is there's so many hands and people trying to take care of it. Like, it's hard to know who's really responsible for it because there's 3, 4, maybe even 5 agencies that we have to deal with on that. But I would love to try to, you know, make sure we can fix that, because as I got to tour the lake, and I was the only candidate when they asked, hey, who's actually been out on the lake? I was the only one that got to raise my hand. In fact, if you go on the Google Maps, the Google Street View, it's me and my kayak taking those photographs, which is kind of fun. But it's one of the only places where you can do real, true rowing competitions on the West Coast. And so when we lose out on these events because of the algae blooms and things like that, we're missing out on anywhere between $4 to $6 million per event in revenue. So I think we should be tackling that as an issue too.
0: So you want to see that as an economic issue in many ways, as well as recreation.
4: Correct. 1,000%. It's a way to bring in more revenue for the city and the county.
0: Great. So another question that because we gave people their questions in advance, mm-hmm. Is what do you think that the county can do to strengthen democracy and public trust here at the local level?
4: Yeah, this is an important one. The county, it's interesting. The first thing we need to do is make sure the auditor has whatever they need to support running our elections, plain and simple. The other thing I would do is invite people to go be election observers. It is a fascinating process, and you get to watch the ballots being processed. I once got to go and watch them do the logic and accuracy test too, and they locked up everything and they're running on the numbers all meet. And it's if you go and watch it or talk to the people that are observers, you gain such assurance that everything's being done properly. And these calls that people are saying, it's like, oh, the people are voting that aren't supposed to be. It's not happening. That stuff is verified over and over and over again. I've had actually parents that said my signature got rejected because it didn't match because I, you know, changed it this, and like they had to go back and re-sign and things, and the ballots were cured and taken care of. Like, it's a very safe thing. And I would also say Greg Kimsey made a video a couple years ago that I show to every single one of my students. And it shows, tracks the entire balloting process, and it's 20 minutes. After seeing that, the kids were like, oh, okay, like this seems great. And I think, you know, that's what we need to do, is just that outreach and point people into the direction of seeing these things, because it is safe and secure. But obviously, as things change, we want to make sure it's upheld even more. And so as a county counselor, my job would be making sure we're listening to the auditor's office of what they need.
2: So, John, it does sound like you've got a lot of things that you would like to see get done here in Clark County. What is the one thing you would hope to accomplish in the first year if you were elected?
4: Yeah. I'd love to tackle houselessness a little bit more at the county level. We know that the recent Supreme Court decision last year, I believe, it said, you know, cities can impose camping bans, has pushed a lot of more and more people into different cities, as other cities have said, nope, you can't do this here, right? And a lot of that burden has been falling on Vancouver City in particular. Data just recently showed that the city decreased the houseless population by 18%. So they're making some big strides. The county did put in, I think, $4.2 million or so towards the bridge shelter that is being built, which is great. But at the county level, when we know that the safe stay facilities and the safe park facilities are working in the city level, you know, we should be having them on some county land too, to take care of that. You know, I drive past 99th and 99th all the time by Winco, and we can see people that need help every single day. Houselessness doesn't end at the city border. And so to me, we need to take a more holistic approach and find a couple of locations, I think, around the county to help people transition back into housing. And then the other thing, so like if we can get a safe stay facility and a safe park facility going the first year, I think it'd be great. And obviously any more outreach we can do to keep people in their homes before they even get to that point, that's the work that we need to do.
0: So if what is a decision that the current county council has made that you would have voted on differently?
4: The newest one was on the Growth Management Act. From all the information that I've seen provided to the council, we are going to grow a lot. That's no doubt. But within their current urban growth boundary, we have enough room to take care of everyone. But they voted to at least look at possibly the issue number or the pick number two, which was expanding the urban growth boundary in certain areas for certain cities. But I don't like that because once we start to de-designate agricultural land, we lose it forever. And the parks in our land that are what help make Clark County incredible. And also the more we sprawl, the more expensive everything gets because infrastructure, the roads, the sewers, everything that people don't see costs a lot of money. And so if we can grow up rather than out and use the current infrastructure that we have around these corridors, we can help lower costs for everyone too, because we're going to grow by about 200,000 people by 2045. Mm-hmm. That's a whole lot of people. We're going to go from like about 515, I think we are now, to around, you know, 720-ish. And that's a lot. Mm-hmm. And so we can't just keep going out because eventually we're going to run out of land, and the land and the parks and everything is what make Clark County such a great place and why people want to keep moving here and live here and raise their families here and just be a resident of Clark County.
2: Let's say you've gotten elected now and you've got a resident calling you your office. They're frustrated. What's the one thing you think that would be the most likely frustration they would be calling about?
4: You know, that's an interesting question. Property taxes, probably. They did go up quite a bit this year, and that's because property values have gone up. A lot of those things necessarily aren't within the county's control. We can, obviously, there's that extra 1% real estate tax that we can take, and I'm on record at the forum of taking that when we need to because we're in a budget shortfall, mm-hmm. and our residents expect a certain level of things, you know, services that we need to have. And so I don't want to say we have to take that every single year, but we might have to take that a little bit more often. But I was also told by a county counselor that amounts to maybe $5 to $6 a year per property.
0: We only have another little over a minute left, so I'm going to give you an opportunity to say what you want and make sure that you tell people how to contact you.
4: The big thing is, I'm running because I care about Clark County. I got my kids, my family's here. I love it here. And I want to see our future maintained appropriately. And that's where, like, I think a lot of the current council isn't necessarily looking. They're looking for temporary band-aids right now and not forward thinking and being creative and innovative in their solutions. And that's one thing that I've done within my classroom. I also have 16 years of grocery retail experience. Like, I'm not afraid to get my hands dirty and get things done. But also, I know that, you know, when I mess up, because I'll say it, people mess up, we have to take accountability for that and say, like, you know what, let's try something else. But the big thing is, you can reach out to me. My personal phone number, 360-553-9712, is also in the voter's guide. You can email me at electjohnzingale@gmail.com and visit my website at zingaleforclarkcounty.com. So I look forward to being your next county counselor from District 2.
0: Great. Thank you so much. This is Democracy Talk. You've been listening to John Zingale, who's running for County Council District 2, and we will be right back.
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0: Welcome back to Democracy Talk. You have been listening to Clark County Council candidates, and our next candidate, Lucas Bardu, is here with us. He is running for Clark County Council District 1. Hello, Lucas.
6: Hi, Donna. How are you doing?
0: I'm doing great.
6: Thanks
0: so nice
6: for
0: to
6: having
0: see
6: me.
0: You. Yeah, you bet. We're just going through our questions because we have four people on the show today. So can you just give us your quick and dirty stump speech?
6: Yeah, I grew up here. I've been here since I was 3 years old. I've been involved in the community forever, in the horse community primarily, and I've started my business here. I got married here, and Clark County is my home. It's the place where it has always caught me when I've fallen, and that's what's beautiful about Clark County. So,
0: horses. You have a special horse?
6: I did. I just sold him, unfortunately. That's okay. So to focus on this, you know, I can't do two things like that take that much commitment all at once. So
0: that's a good point.
2: So, Lucas, tell us what the one county issue you think isn't getting enough attention.
6: The courts. I really feel like it's the courts. You know, we with this bond levy or coming forward about the jails, I feel like we haven't addressed the choke. Or the bottleneck in the courts. You know, we don't have enough public defenders. We don't have, we're having cases that we have to throw out. And the days to stay in courts, I believe last month was average day to stay in the jail was 18 days. I think if we actually paid attention to that better and reduce our days in half, we would reduce our costs dramatically. That doesn't mean we still don't need a jail. We definitely need a jail. But we are spending so much money on this bottleneck in the courthouses, and I think we really need to look at the clerk situation and look at it more in the sense of maybe how the House and the Senate work. You know, they're elected by the body of elected officials. That way there's still accountability. So I think that's the real piece for me when I look at that system and that problem of public safety is our court system.
0: So you mentioned the clerk situation. Tell us what the issue is more specifically, because some of our listeners may not know.
6: You know, the clerk is an elected position by the community, right? And there's not a lot of accountability there. It's not like we can fire him. We can't do anything if he doesn't do his job. There's issues with, you know, software integrations. There's issues with staffing. They're having a really hard time keeping staff employed there. And when you can't have the staff or consistent staff, you can't process, you know, court cases. You can't get things on the schedule. You can't move things along. And we really need to move things along in a much timelier manner. I think we have reduced the time to stay in the jails. I think the month before last was like 22 days. I saw 28 days earlier in the year. So we have reduced it some. And I'd be curious to see actually what the expenditures are month over month of what it is, you know, for the average days to stay in that jail. So it's not meant to house people long term. It's meant to process people. And that's how we need to look at it.
0: So what would the county actually do to fix that?
6: You know, I don't know that it's a county council thing. I think it's a charter review thing. And obviously, it is going to come up next month or next year. They decided to move it forward a year because of the election year. But I think that it just needs to be addressed. You know, whether we push something through on the council side or if something's pushed through on the charter side. I'm not quite sure the solution that the charter has at the moment is the correct solution. And again, they didn't really look at it as an elected, they're looking at it a different way, as like it not being elected, it's hired. But I still think that being elected is a good thing, just elected in a different way. Maybe a combination of the county council and the judges that are elected, and maybe some charter review, just a combination of people. That way there's accountability. And the accountability is a big piece of that in terms of being able to make things move smoothly. So
0: What do you think that county government can do, and maybe this is part of your solution here, can do to strengthen democracy and public trust at the local level?
6: So I did Google this before I came, and I will tell you the few things that came up were like doing simple things like three-day pothole response and plain language budgeting decisions and blah, blah, blah, blah, blah, blah. But the problem is it never got to the core issue, and the core issue is transparency. And you get that by being engaged with your community. Our leaders need to be engaged. They need to be there at all these events. They need to see people eye to eye and be able to answer their questions and not dodge and hide behind a podium. And that is my big thing, is just being available, being there at everything that you're available. Look at Mayor Ann, how amazing she is. She goes to everything and she talks to everybody and she knows the issues. That's democracy to me, that being transparent and being available as a politician, that creates trust in our communities. So
2: what is the one thing that you would hope to accomplish in your first year if you were elected?
6: You know, I have quite a few things. One of the reasons I actually got involved in looking into running for county council was about the classification of the horse community. And I started digging more and more into it. And my passion for running has actually evolved dramatically beyond that. And that a lot has a lot to do with zoning and permitting. So I would like to see the reclassification of horse properties back to agriculture from commercial. And I think what that would do is actually preserve our agricultural lands even further, because right now these horse farms all over our county, we used to be the second highest horses per capita in the United States. We're now still in the top 10. There's so much tax revenue generated from our horse community that we do not even understand, because there's not done enough studies on it. So I really think that that is something that we should preserve, and that's what actually has helped make Clark County what it is. I also really want to focus on homeless, create and pass some actual policy through ECHO on homelessness, because right now we have all these resources, all these amazing people in ECHO, and all these amazing politicians that all have so much heart, but no policy is being written right now. There's no teeth to ECHO at the moment.
0: What's ECHO?
6: ECHO I apologize, I can't remember the acronym right off the hand, but it's the organization meeting that public figures and community groups get together and talk about homelessness in the county so that they can collaborate. So you start asking yourself or start looking up all the cities in our country that are super successful in homelessness, and you see San Antonio and Houston at the top of that list. You know, they're just two, but you actually look at, they all approach things differently. But one of the things that they all approach the same way is collaboration between programs and communication. Every single successful program has that collaboration and that communication piece. So that is what ECHO's for, but we need to, as a county, be writing policy on this stuff. We can't just give money to the city and then make it their problem, right? You just can't do that. So we need to have it done at the county level.
0: So what is a decision that the current county council has made that you might have voted on differently?
6: Oh boy, the comp plan recently. You know, we're in dire hurt. We are in dire hurt. The way they voted, it sets us back, because our option one didn't include any upzoning. So even if we went back to option one, nothing would have happened. And we have to start all over again after this. If they pass this the way it is, we're gonna get sued and it's gonna cost us more money and we're gonna have to start all over again. And right now, you know, in 2016, we lost $10 million in grant money. we're in violation right now, and it's on a biennium, so we lose it next year. So we lose all these projects. One project, Battleground alone, was $750,000 they lost out on. Woodland, I think it was $325,000, just because they have a tiny portion in Clark County. You know, so the money that's lost in our communities and the projects and work, it just does not make any sense. And that is the issue that my incumbent voted to get. You know, he didn't vote the right way. I'm sorry. He just didn't. So I wish we could go back and fix that.
2: So you sound like you've got a really good kind of sense of what's going on. Let's say that you got elected and a resident's calling your office frustrated about one thing. What would be the highest probability thing they would be calling on?
6: Okay, so in District 1, they'd be calling and complaining about the homeless. And I can tell you right now, this week, I had my lights stolen off my signs in my yard. You know, like, it's, and I don't blame them. I really don't. I feel like that they're struggling so bad that their only option is to go, you know, steal things and to be able to feed themselves or to be able to do anything. You know, I'm not sitting here trying to file a police report. That's not what I want. I want us to be fixing the homeless problem that we have in our community. And I'm speaking from experience as a member of our community, as

0: that we have an issue about this is because the revenue that's generated from fireworks for our community, that's why people want to keep it. But we have to talk about how we can replace it. And when we start talking about how we can replace it, then we can start having a better talk about how we can continue our traditions as a community. Our 250 years, it's so sad that we didn't have a big firework event. I mean, that is something that I've been here 43 years, and to not have that, and then to ask our community to stop taking away fireworks, it doesn't make any sense to me. So one of the ideas that I was thinking is that maybe we create a procedure or something to get permitting to throw events that kids can sell for the events. And those, we allow only so many events per district, for fire district. And that way we can keep it within our time, or keep it safe for our communities and still keep on our traditions and still help raise money for our communities. So I want to go back to, if you want to get a hold of me, votebardue.com. That's VOTEBARDUE at 360-818-1471. Thank you so much for having me.
1: Oh, thanks for coming, and it's been great talking with you. This is Democracy Talk, and we are talking with Lucas Bardue, who is running for Clark County Council District 1, and we will be right back.
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1: Welcome back to Democracy Talk. You have been listening to Clark County Council candidates, and we have our next candidate here, Martin Pitioni, for Clark County Council District 2. Welcome, Martin. Thanks for joining us.
3: Thank you for having me.
1: Well, we're just having everybody start with your quick and dirty stump speech. Tell us about you and what you're doing.
3: Well, my wife, Dinah, and I, we're really proud to call Clark County our forever home. We moved here about 4 years ago. I originally am an immigrant who came here over 40 years ago. I originally grew up in Austria and West Germany. And so part of the reason for me running is, quite frankly, this country has really given me the American dream. I've had a lot of opportunities here. It's time to give back. And in essence, in my career here that I had in the U.S., over 2 decades worth, really, I spent in, quite frankly, running entities that are a lot like Clark County Council. So boards and commissions. I did a lot of work in government healthcare oversight and financial regulatory oversight. And I'm a public health expert, so quite frankly, for me, the biggest case that I'm trying to make to voters is that I've spent about 20 to 25 years in arenas where councils and commissions operate, where public input is sought, where very difficult topics get resolved. I've had some pretty huge successes in opioid crisis response. I've had real successes in mental health care improvements and regulatory improvements. And I just feel like when it came time for me to decide what it is, where my skill set would fit the best, it just seemed logical that I would do it in an entity that operates a lot like the environment that I operate in now.
4: Mm. Well, Martin, what is the one county issue that you feel like is not getting enough attention?
3: Well, you know, I think that's a really, really great question. And my answer may surprise you a little bit. I actually think that we don't talk about our parks enough. And here is why, right? Parks to me are a huge livability and sustainability issue in this community. And there's a lot of taking for granted that what we've built here is sustainable. And actually, it's really not. We're really, really struggling in Clark County as a whole in terms of keeping our parks up and operating. We're severely understaffed. And I know we're heading in a very, very difficult environment. And I think people do not fully appreciate, and we do not talk about enough, how much what we've built up here in terms of what makes Clark County great is actually quite a bit under budgetary pressure and budgetary

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2: I'm Rick Smith, and this is Labor History in Two. On this day in labor history, the year was 1878. That was the day that a new song was introduced to the U.S. labor movement. Reverend Jesse H. Jones set the lyrics of a poem that had been written by I.G. Blanchard more than a decade earlier. The song was called The 8-Hour Day. The fight for 8 hours had become one of the central causes of labor. In 1850, the average work week was 70 hours. This meant that workers had little time for anything else beside their daily toil. After the Civil War, calls for the 8-hour day gained momentum. It became a movement that united workers from different workplaces and backgrounds. 8-hour leagues were formed in cities across the nation. They hosted talks and rallies to spread the word about the need to shorten the work week. At rallies, protesters waved 8-hour banners. They also sang the song that became their anthem. The first verse boldly began, "We mean to make things over. We are tired of toil for naught, with but bare enough to live upon, and never an hour for thought.

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3: 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Radio is yours. Yeah.

0: requirement, meaning it's universal and conditional. And this is regularly provided. So, say monthly, weekly, quarterly, annually. And it's provided for everyone in a household instead of just like the household.
1: So there are varied reasons why people support UBI, and those unaware might be surprised at the diversity and range of people who do endorse it. But in your own words, what about UBI has inspired you to dedicate your career to pushing it forward?
0: I first came into the concept back in 2013, and it was through the technology angle even back then. And it's interesting too to think that there are even the technology angle existed even back decades ago. Even Martin Luther King was talking about the need for basic income from like an automation perspective. But I got into this through thinking about when automation impacts the labor market, which I would also argue it's been impacting us for decades. What is the best way to respond to that? And so I started looking into basic income as this concept that was proposed along these lines. And it was actually just looking at the evidence from the various pilots that happened even back in the 70s and more recently, earlier this century, really convinced me that, okay, well, this is like an evidence-based idea that, but then beyond that, looking into the philosophical arguments for this, the many different arguments for this from all different kinds of angles, and even learning more about just the way the existing safety net works, like the realities on the ground of the existing safety net, really convinced me that UBI is a very important kind of fundamental foundational idea.
1: So, for people who are listening, and they heard your technical definition of what UBI is, let's put it into kind of terms that they can understand. So, for example, it would be like 500 a month or 1,000 a month to every single person in a country that's supporting it. Is that a fair, like a basic understanding that everyone could understand?
0: It's basically cash for everyone, whereas everyone can be defined in various ways. So one example is Alaska has had what could be considered to be a universal basic income since 1982 because everyone there receives a payment every year without means tests or work requirement, and it goes to everyone in a household and actually goes to both children and adults alike. Whereas you could also argue that a universal basic income could exclude kids, even though I would suggest that kids should be included. Also, it's in Alaska that payment is per resident, so where the resident is residency is defined as like the full an amount of time the previous year is being there. So this can be for citizens or it can be for all legal residents. So there's some. You can find universal in various ways, but the point of this is yes, like pretty much everybody.
1: So, in my years of supporting UBI, I've come across some interesting concerns from others. I thought it would be great to get your response to some of them. Some are pretty common. I'm sure you've heard of them. A few, maybe not so common, but bear with me. I've talked to a wide range of people within the political spectrum, and they all have their varying concerns. So, the first one is universal basic income communism or socialism, and can it be used to control populations?
0: Yeah, it's interesting to come across these. This idea is very much cross-partisan. There's support from all across the spectrum, throughout history. It's hard to call something either socialism or communism that was actually supported by Milton Friedman himself. This is supported by Friedrich Hayek. These are pre-market, kind of libertarian lovers of capitalism. So it. To call it communism would be like calling a Milton Friedman communist, which is pretty silly. It would be like saying that Alaska is a communist state in the US. That's silly. Instead, this is it's cash. So this is cash. It's money to spend in markets. It's a way of I would argue better calculating or efficiently calculating, the price mechanism to achieve supply and demand. What is it that consumers are demanding, It's hard to signal demand if you lack any means of signaling that demand via cash.

0: cash. So it actually, I would argue, makes markets function better. And when it comes to questions of power, again, this is unconditional in its cash. So in order to be def in order to be considered UBI, it has to be cash and it has to be unconditional. So if something somehow has strings attached, then it's conditional and therefore not basic income. And if something is not cash, like some kind of voucher that limits you to certain things, that's not basic income. So being cash and being unconditional means that, there is no one who can tell you what to do with it. They can't take it away with you for behaving in ways that they don't approve of. Whereas those concerns actually like fit quite well with existing conditional safety nets. Like we see arguments over SNAP, and SNAP is a voucher. You can't use it on all food, specifically not prepared foods. And you see arguments over whether it should be allowed to buy like seafood and stuff. And there are all these requirements, all these work requirements, conditions attached to it. So, you have to jump all these hoops to get it. And there's arguably ways to control people, using this because there are those behavioral requirements attached to do this. But basic income lacks all those things. So really, basic income is freedom. It's the power to say no and the freedom to say yes. And I would argue that's why we don't see it yet, is because that's what people fear. Like they fear what would happen if people have that level of freedom.
1: So, wouldn't a UBI cause the cost of living to increase?
0: Lot of people misunderstand this specific one. This is, yeah, the fear of higher prices, fear of inflation. This has been around a long time. It's definitely a top three fear in the US. And I'd say it probably grew a little bit in fear after COVID. People blamed stimulus as like somehow causing inflation that happened after that. But it's a good example to even look at, what did actually happen during COVID. So yes, we got that money out there, and the stimulus payments were actually a small percentage of the overall stimulus that was injected into the economy. And this was deficit spent stimulus too. So there was no attempt to match what we spent in stimulus with taxes, because of course we were looking to push up spending and fight against the potential deflationary spiral caused by, COVID. So a basic income would very most likely be matched with taxation, in which case you're not expanding the money supply. You are just shifting who is has the ability to purchase from like the top 10% down below, more to the bottom 90%. And so, yes, people could spend more money, but you're not necessarily just inflating the entire supply of money. And that's why I think one thing that people really misunderstand. And also that, let's say you're someone who receives $15,000 a year in basic income, your taxes go up, let's say $8,000 per year. So you're netting $7,000 per year. That's like your increase in consumption power is 7,000, not 15,000. So people just in general think that there's a lot more money being spent than actually by not looking at the net receipt. And that also helps them misunderstand too, like the cost of basic income as being a lot more expensive than it actually is, because you are matching this with taxes. And what matters is that net difference between what people get in basic income and what people pay in additional taxes.
1: Well, yeah, and I've heard a concern that, well, if everyone has money to spend, then property owners and people who sell items, they're going to hike up their prices. But I've heard the argument that, well, if everyone has expendable income, these sellers and these, property owners, whatever, they're going to have to compete with each other because people have more choice, So it's like if you hike up the prices, they're going to go to the people who aren't hiking up the prices. So it's kind of like an equalizer in my mind because it gives people more choice to pick what they want or, what works best for them.
0: Yeah, supply is not static. And I think a lot of people kind of assume that or don't consider that supply can adjust to demand. So, we actually have witnessed lower prices as a result of basic income in UBI pilots, especially when these are saturation pilots where like entire villages, entire towns, get this basic income. Because people are able to purchase this stuff, then you can actually create more of it. There's more competition, and that can push down lot prices. When it comes to like rent, that's a really good one just to cover really quickly too. Because yeah, like first of all, a lot of people are in leases, so it's not like you can just immediately raise the rent anyways. Like you have to wait to the end of the lease term. So then let's say your landlord raises your rent, consider like what they would raise that to. Again, people, if it's the basic income is $1,000 a month, that doesn't mean that you have $1,000 per month more to spend, because maybe your taxes went up $900 per month, netting you $100 per month. So the landlord can't know exactly what your income is, and it would make no sense to raise it just by the amount of that. And then the other side of this is when it comes to rent and housing, basic income means more people are able to buy their homes, which means fewer renters, which means a lower supply of renters, which means landlords have less people to rent to, which pushes down on prices. And then also you've got right now people are kind of stuck in cities, like because expensive, high cost of living areas, because that's where the jobs are. But if you disconnect survival from employment, then people are more free to move to more rural areas, exurban areas, these kinds of places, in which case, yes, you're introducing more competition between landlords across like the entire country, which again makes it harder to raise rent. So these kinds of things just people tend to not consider.
1: So, how can we afford or fund a universal basic income, let's say here in the States?
0: I like to get people to think about, what is the cost of not having a basic income? And I think it's easier to see how affordable it is. Because right now we're spending a lot of money. Now, a lot of resources go into fighting the downstream impacts of poverty, chronic insecurity, and extreme inequality, mostly in the form of increased healthcare costs. It leads to a lot of sickness, and it leads to a lot more crime that would otherwise exist. It contributes to high recidivism rates, so people leave prison. And a large percentage of them just go right back in because they just can't find any means to legally survive on their own. And it also leads to a lot of reduced productivity. There's a lot of people out there who, let's say, they can't afford a car to get a job, or they can't afford schooling or training or whatever to find like better job. And also the fact that these things interact. So maybe if you're sick, then you're less able to work, or crime, if you're in prison, then you're less able to work. So these costs are expensive. A good way to look at this is the we're spending over $1 trillion per year on the downstream costs of child poverty. Just child poverty alone leads to these massive costs. And study was done that if we if we spent $100 billion more per year on, say, like a universal child allowance kind of thing, then we would save potentially $1.5 trillion a year on these reduced costs of health and crime and these things. So we should see this as an investment. We would have a lot of savings via reduced crime, improved health by doing basic income. So that's like a key thing to consider. But then when it comes to like reforms and these kinds of things people traditionally think of when it comes to funding basic income, there's a lot of ways to go about it. And like we could just do even just replacing the standard deduction with a fully refundable standard credit that looked like the enhanced child tax credit in 2021. And that in itself would greatly reduce poverty and, have lead to a lot of these better outcomes. And sure, we can increase taxes in other ways. We can introduce some kind of consumption tax, like a value-added tax, like Andrew Yang proposed. He proposed a 10% value-added tax. We do some kind of land value tax. We could tax increasingly various forms of automation, be it like AI, robots, in various kinds of ways. Tax capital more instead of labor. But there's just a lot of options. And in general, I think we should consider the fact that we're just spending basically all this money anyways on not having basic income.
1: Yeah, I spoke to Carl Weiderquist last year, and he had an interesting one, taxing personal use of helicopters, even. I mean, he was talking about, like the ultra wealthy who take a helicopter to one state to the next for their like tennis lesson or something, just adding a little bit extra tax to that, to know those costs. And I was like, that's a pretty interesting idea. But
0: Yeah. One new thing I really like that I proposed recently is just like the idea of a stock dilution tax. So this would be like an unavoidable wealth tax. You'd have basically all the big corporations to issue stock every year into a fund, and then that fund would be slowly liquidated each year. And that would result in over $1 trillion per year, around $1.5 trillion per year, that could be distributed to everybody, in the form of a dividend. And
1: yes.
0: I like that idea because, especially when it comes to AI, we all trained the AI. Like, we are public dollars went into the research and development behind the AI. So why don't we see ourselves as stockholders in this since we put up our capital?
1: So you mentioned crime rate in this last couple of minutes you were talking, and one of the concerns that someone I had spoken to, he was a crime victim. I think one of his family members was murdered or something, and he didn't like the idea of UBI because money would be going to criminals. And I know this is, I don't know your background. It sounds like you know a little bit about, the effects of like poverty and whatnot on crime. But, there are criminals who have plenty of money too. So, I know that this is not going to be a clear and cut answer, and, this is probably not your area of expertise, but what would you say to people who are concerned about money going to people who commit crime, like serious crimes, like sexual predators, violent offenders, drug and human traffickers? Again, I know this is not easy, but I'm just curious what your response is.
0: Yeah, I first of all, I think that basic income is just so key to act as a kind of social vaccine, to immunize, like society against crime that's entirely unnecessary. Like, not to say that it would eliminate all crime, but there is a lot of crime that is survival crime. There is a lot of crime that is downstream of chronic stress. Like, if you're just maybe you have enough money to not be in poverty, but you're constantly worrying about paying the bills. And that can lead to high stress, and then that leads to crime. I'm just fascinated. When I first learned about basic income, looking into the pilots, as I said, I was convinced by the evidence. And part of that was the impacts on crime. Like, there was the full universal experiment in Namibia around 2008, 2009, and everyone in the village of around 1,000 people got this basic income. And it reduced overall crime rates by 43%. And it reduced a specific crime, illegal hunting of like endangered animals, poaching, reduced that by 95%. So I look at that and I think, wow, like, there's clearly like kinds of crime that people really don't want to do, but they engage in it because they feel they have no other choice. And whereas there's lots of other crimes where, sure, it's not because you lack the money or something. There's other reasons why you would do that. But then, basic income, because it reduces stress, it just impacts so much of these things, especially like on a generation by generation level. This is, you're looking at like epigenetics when you're looking at this kind of thing. Whereas, we know that the environment of the womb that a child is in can impact the way that genes are expressed throughout that child's life as an adult. So, these impacts happen too as a result of, again, poverty and chronic insecurity. So I think that basic income is key to reducing a bunch of crime. And I certainly don't want to prohibit people who exit the prison system from getting this either. Because, I mean, if you exit the system, then you've supposedly served your time. And if you've served your time, then why would we want to create a situation where they're actually very likely to go back in prison? Like, our recidivism rates are crazy. Like, over half of people who exit prison end up going back within just like the next few years. And we've also seen from basic income pilots that we can actually significantly reduce this through basic income. So, I'm really just about the outcomes, and if the outcomes show reduced crime, then I say that's the way to go, and it matters not to me about like insisting on some kind of permanent punishment of people for what they did, especially if what they did is a result of the lack of basic income.
1: Yeah, and I've spoken to people who were incarcerated, and once they left, they considered doing crime again because they could not find housing, they could not find a job. So I completely agree with you. It's just a really sad situation. But I want to talk about the emergence of artificial intelligence and its current and eventual effect on the economy. So several months ago, you created a pledge called the AI Pledge for Humanity. Can you explain what this is and what you aim to achieve with the pledge?
0: Yeah, in short, I would say the pledge is really about trying to convince people within the AI space to say put their money where their mouth is when it comes to talking about basic income. Like, we've heard people like Elon Musk talk about UBI, and he even goes so far as to say that, we'll have universal high income, not universal basic income, kind of pointing to like, oh, we're going to have like a really, really high income. And at the same time, he's out there, saying that, oh, well, I don't support UBI now. I mean, I support it like at some point in the future when, 50% of people or something are unable to find work. And, find it very curious when people will kind of speak outside of both sides of their mouth when it comes to this issue. Like, if they believe that basic income was important, then we could actually be pushing for that right now as soon as possible, because we also are arguably already seeing the first impacts from that on the labor market. So why would we wait till things get even worse to actually make sure that we have a stronger safety net in the form of a floor? And if we're going to do that, then we need to put resources into that like immediately. Like, we actually need to be these people in this AI space who are, billionaires or soon to be billionaires or at least millionaires. Like, they've got a lot of resources they can use to start, not only, trying to convince government and trying to do things at the more local level, like even at the state level, just whatever they can to try to get basic income going. And that's what the AI pledge is this pledge to actually resources towards UBI, and also an acknowledgement of the fact that, again, all of us trained the AI, like all of our work was fed into these machines to, better emulate us. And, it just doesn't make any sense to me that all of us shouldn't see some benefit from this essentially large increases in productivity. And also, no one should suffer to the point of falling to zero as a result of, a machine that made their work less necessary as a result of their own branding input into the machine.
1: Okay, well, I'm really interested. I have a lot more questions about this pledge and artificial intelligence in general. So next month I'll have Scott back and we'll talk more about that. But as we start to wrap up in these last couple of minutes, what would you suggest to people wanting to see a, wanting to see a UBI enacted? It's going to take all of us kind of doing what we can. What can you suggest to people who say they want to get started today or tomorrow to, do their part to push it forward? What can they do?
0: Good question, and I don't know if I have the best answer to that question. I have multiple answers, but really, just what can you do to get involved? Everybody should ask themselves that question, and everyone kind of can have their own best answer. When I asked myself that question back in 2013, I thought, well, I love to write, and I feel that there's a whole lot of academic papers out there, and not a whole lot of blog posts, social media, like speaking to people in layman's terms, simplifying things. And so that's what I started to do. And that's what, we need people asking themselves what they can do, whatever your skill set is, how can you apply it? Having conversations with other people is great. Sharing content about this is great. Diving in, learning more about it is great. My foundation has been in the process of supporting two major projects that we're excited about coming out later this year. One's a docuseries, and one is like a mass mutual aid platform that makes it possible for people to start doing basic income like right now in the here and now by essentially opting into what could be considered to be like a self-taxation of 7%, and then using that to create a floor for every member of the community. So I thought that was a potentially very impactful, immediate way of going about this. State by state, you know, there's local politics options, there's ways of kind of copying what Alaska did and creating dividends at the state level and state by state. You know, there's just so many different ways to get involved, just based on whatever people feel is something that they could actually do and get involved with in a way that they would like to continue doing.
1: So, where can people go to learn more about your work and your foundation?
0: My website is scottsantons.com. We've got a pretty thorough FAQ there that goes into really these most frequently asked questions with answers in article form. And you can go to itsafoundation.org to support our projects. Really just go out there and seek out that information. You know, there's tons of videos, there's tons of reading to do. You can even ask AI, and since it's trained on my work, you'll probably get a lot of questions influenced by my own writing.
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I'm David Schilling, host of Backseat DJ on X-Ray FM. 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

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My name is DJ Gilly Flower, and this is Turtles Have Short Legs.

Hello and welcome to Turtles Have Short Legs on X-Ray FM. I'm your host, DJ Gillyflower. We just heard from the Hologram People from a compilation, Undulating Waters 10, on the Woodford Halls label, just came out. We heard The Shadow over Innsmouth. Prior to that, it was The Hobnobs from Helmets Off, which came out in late June of this year on 12XU. We heard Fuel. Before The Hobnobs, it was Soccer Committee from a forthcoming release on Accidental Meetings entitled AM Reworks. We heard Moi et Mon Coeur. Glinka began the set from Tament on Fluid Audio from 2025. The track was Parade. Playing right now, it is one of my favorites, Baldruin, the project of Johannes Schaebler based in Leipzig, Germany. The release Mosaica de Remagnation on the Quindy label came out in 2024. This is Purpur Trank. Thanks as always for listening to X-Ray FM and for tuning in to Turtles Have Short Legs today. There's lots more to come in my hour. I hope you'll stay tuned.

You're listening to X-Ray FM to the program Turtles Have Short Legs. I'm your host, DJ Gillyflower. We just heard from Antenna from their classic EP Camino del Sol from 1982, originally out on Les Disques du Crepuscule. We heard Bye Bye Papai. Prior to that, it was Hannah Archambault from a compilation on Somewhere Press that came out earlier this year, entitled The Black Hill, The Glass Sky. The track we heard was entitled Aya Heomi. Before that, it was Allison Cotton from The God's Laugh on the Tactile imprint of Glitter Beat in association with the US label Feeding Tube. It's a 2026 release. We heard a brief instrumental piece entitled The Final Harvest. Before that, it was Tomo Katsurada, formerly of Kikagaku Moyo, collaborating with Johnny Nash for the album At the Emerald Pool. It is out on Melody as Truth. It is a 2026 release. We heard Know My Name. Before that, we heard Paolo Schiamazzi collaborating with La Festa della Rane. The track was from an EP entitled E fu così che se ne andarono a dormire. The track was Prendi una sedia. Beginning the set, Synergy Trilogy from a self-titled release out in the UK on Infinite Expanse. There's a slightly different version out in Australia. We heard Dark Passenger. Playing right now, Andrew Peckler from New Environments and Rhythm Studies on the Fytiche label 2025 release. This is Intermittent Chimes and Organ. Just in case you haven't heard the big news, X-Ray is thrilled to announce that we're officially moving to a new home in partnership with Kickstand Comedy. X-Ray's new headquarters will be at the corner of Southeast 10th and Hawthorne beginning this fall. X-Ray is paying for this move largely with contributions from donors just like you. 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

You're listening to X-Ray FM, to the program Turtles Have Short Legs. I'm your host, DJ Gillyflower. We just heard from Ayami Suzuki and Rob Noyes from Classic Fevers and Chills. The release originally came out on the Octi label in 2023. It is being reissued right now by Feeding Tube on vinyl. Cetology was the name of the track we heard. Prior to that, Visible Cloaks from right here in Portland, from their album Paradescence, which came out this year on Revenge International. We heard Cop Gras. Before that, it was Opal from Early Recordings, which came out in 1989 on Rough Trade. We heard My Only Friend. Before Opal, the Cosmic Tones Research Trio from their self-titled release on Mississippi Records. Cosmic Tones Research Trio, also from Portland. We heard Invocation. Beginning the set, West of Roan, who are from Port Townsend, Washington. We heard from their Queen of Eyes release, which came out in 2024 on the Spinster label. We heard By All the Light. Playing right now is Papiro from Ushire da Fuori, which is on the Black Sweat label in association with Legion. It's a 2025 release. This track is La Tête dans le Désert. Papiro is a Swiss-Italian project. I've only got one track left in my hour today. After that, I'll turn things over to DJ Ed and Very Good Plus, which will kick off a string of excellent programs that will take you through your Tuesday afternoon and evening here on X-Ray. The one track I have left is from Anadol and Marie Klock from their 2026 collaborative release, the second collaborative release between the two. It is entitled Manivelle et son Pingy Pong. We'll hear La Supériorité du Nombre. Do keep it tuned to X-Ray FM. For right now, I'm DJ Gillyflower signing off the microphone. I'll see you next time for another edition of Turtles Have Short Legs on X-Ray FM.

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I'm surely unlocking your weekly one-hour dose of movie music and soundtracks every Saturday morning from 8 until 9. That's not a good time. 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

0: X-Ray is thrilled to announce that we are officially moving to a new home. 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
1: 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You're tuned in to Very Good Plus with me, DJ Ed. I'll be with you till the top of the hour. Thanks to DJ Gilliflower with Turtles Have Short Legs for the last hour of music. Always a great listen and a wonderful start to the fantastic lineup of music shows here on Tuesday, which extend into the late night. Grateful to be among these amazing DJs. As always, on Very Good Plus, I'll be bringing you incredible music from underground, including light and dark ambient, experimental electronic, deviant folk, spiritual jazz, and deep listening minimalism and the avant-garde, with a special focus on new and newly reissued music and artists spanning the globe. But first, this.

Good afternoon, or should I say bad afternoon. During this hour, it's supposed to hit 97 degrees today. And in honor of that, or in complaint of that, today on Very Good Plus, I'll be playing songs about heat. We're going to start out with a track, a couple of tracks, from Francisco Lopez, a very short

Heat Haze. That's taken from a originally developed as a BBC radio play, sounds for a BBC radio play for Isaac Asimov's short story The Naked Sun, and it's compiled with a whole bunch of other work from the BBC Radiophonic Workshop as a, I believe, a 4LP set called Out of This World, Atmospheric Sounds and Effects from the BBC Radiophonic Workshop. That's out on BBC Records and Tapes from 1976. So you'll hear those tracks and then other tracks after that lamenting in a variety of different ways the terrible heat that we're going to get today and tomorrow here in Portland. Thanks so much for listening to Very Good Plus here on X-Ray FM.

Records transmitted at the request of the Co-Department of Health and the Department. Smoke, the wildfires will continue to impact air quality and localized air today and tonight. The first region of concern is the areas with

To be outside. Remember, if you're supposed to

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This is DJ Ed, and you just heard Q Lazarus with Hellfire, an edit of that track. That's off of a 12-inch single, Goodbye Horses, that was sort of reconstituted and reissued by Dark Entries last year. The original version of that 12-inch came out in 1981, I believe. After that, the title track was used in Silence of the Lambs. An extended version of Hellfire can also be found on the Many Lives of Q Lazarus. It's also titled, the main title is Goodbye Horses, that is a soundtrack from the motion picture about Q Lazarus out on Sacred Bones, also out last year. So two amazing releases compiling some of Q Lazarus's music, spanning from the mid-80s to the mid-90s. Before that, Anoni with a track from her Hopelessness album called 4 Degrees. That's on Secretly Canadian, back from 2016. I can't believe that's already been a decade since that came out. Fennis with the title track to his album Endless Summer, originally out on Mega Records in 2001, 25 years ago, and reissued in 2010 by Editions Mago. Torso with Heat off of Faces, out on Ozato Records from last year. Daniel Bachman with 3:24 AM KHB36, When the World's on Fire, on Almanac Behind, out on 3Lobed Recordings from 2022. And starting off that set, I already told you about these, but Heat Haze by Delia Derbyshire and La Selva by Francesco Lopez. That brings us up to speed. Again, the theme today, due to the perilously high temperatures here in Portland today and tomorrow, is heat and the burden that it puts upon our city. We'll be glad to be out of the heat wave in a couple days. But next up, you're going to hear the Sound Carriers with Boiling Point on In Tropicalia. It's out on Ghost Box, back from 2014. And some more heat-related tracks after that. Please keep it locked to X-Ray FM. This is DJ Ed, and I'll be with you to the top of the hour. Thanks for listening.

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This is DJ Ed, and you just heard Dave Harrington, Max Jaff, and Patrick Shirawishi, the track from their sophomore album, Making Colors. That was Sweat Street 7 QS ZBN 9. That's out on AKP Recordings from earlier this year. Chiasmus from their self-titled record, that was Burnt, out on Erased Tapes from 2014. Colin Andrew Sheffield with Burning on Serenade, his album out on Elevator Bath from last year. And starting off that set, the Sound Carriers with Boiling Points off of Entropicalia, out on Ghost Box from 2014. That brings us up to speed. This show being dedicated this week to heat and the awful heat wave we're getting right now here in Portland. Please stay tuned, the top of the hour for DNA with beautiful music. But before that, I'm going to squeeze in one last track for you. It's by John Hassell and Brian Eno from their classic album Fourth World Volume 1, Possible Musics, out on Editions EG from 1980. And you're going to hear Rising Thermal, 16 degrees north, 28 degrees east. Thanks so much for listening, and I'll see you next week.

0: Big news! This summer, X-Ray will be moving to a new home on the corner of Southeast 10th and Hawthorne. All of our DJs and hosts will have access to both larger and improved studios, helping us create radio in new, compelling ways. 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

4 o'clock hour. Big thank you to DJ Ed for the last hour of wonderful music. Show called Very Good Plus. I always want to abbreviate it for some reason. Might be my record adjacent mindset at all times, as in record grading. But anyway, it's a show called Very Good Plus. Let's give it its full due. Excellent show. I hope to follow it up with some different but also good music. Hope everybody is able to stay cool, stay as cool as you need to out there on a very hot day. If you or somebody you know is struggling to find shelter from the heat, you can always call 211 and somebody will be able to help you find some sort of cooling center, cooling situation. Right now you can still head to a library. But yeah, if you need to have something for later in the day after the libraries are closed, I would again call 211 for information on finding shelter from this heat out there. If you want to get in touch with me while I do this show live here in Southeast Portland, you can text the following text line number, 971-220-5979. That's 971-220-KXRY. Let me know if there's any shows or events coming up that you're excited about, any people that you are friends with or family with or just plain love. Want to give them a shout out? Can help you out with that. All right, up next we're going to listen to a track by Zyko Longa Longa with Yenga Yenga off the album Qui Vivra Vera. Probably really mispronouncing that, but I'm sorry, I guess. Stay tuned.

You're listening to a show called Beautiful Music here on X-Ray FM. I'm your host, DNA. Wanted to mention a couple of events coming up here soon. In Portland, Oregon. Let's see, we have the Barry Walker Unit playing over at 13th Moon Gravity Well on July 25th. I believe that's around 7 p.m. Same day, there's going to be a street fair over by 13th Moon on Southeast 42nd between Francis and Holgate. That's 10 a.m. to 7 p.m. Music, food trucks, beer garden, comedy, DJs, craft vendors, poetry, skate park, performers, art walk, and more. X-Ray will be there, tabling. Got a little booth set up. I'll be there at the booth at some point in the day. Again, that's a Community Blocks event, street fair, Southeast 42nd between Francis and Holgate on Saturday, July 25th. Later on that evening, the Barry Walker unit over at 13th Moon Gravity Well, right by there. If you want to get in touch, you can let me know what's going on in your mind via the text line. Direct communication to me and, of course, all the other DJs and staff members here at X-Ray. That text line is 971-220-5979, 971-220-KXRY. Again, you're listening to a show called Beautiful Music here on X-Ray FM. Up next, we have a track by Jermaine Jackson. It's called Tell Me I'm Not Dreaming. Stay tuned for that.

0: coming to the end of the first hour of today's episode of Beautiful Music. This is DNA here, bringing you this show on X-Ray FM here in Portland, Oregon. Got a hot tip on the text line about a show coming up this Friday. It's Friday, July 24th at Hawthorne Hideaway. We got Holy Crow. We got Engagement Limited. We got a band called Sluzz and another band called Serpents of Heresy. That's 9 p.m., 10 bucks, 21 and over. Hawthorne Hideaway this Friday, July 24th. If you want to get in touch on the text line, you could do so by texting in 971-220-5979, 971-220-KXRY. Up next, we're going to listen to a track by a group called Afro Funk. 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